0: platforms operate and use data and compile or curate your viewing stream, what comes onto your feed, is something that, of course, we do need to look at closely.
1: US envoys Steve Witkoff and Jared Kushner are set to travel to the Ukrainian capital Kyiv for the first time after holding a closed-door meeting with Russian President Vladimir Putin in Moscow. The pair met with Mr. Putin for 3 hours as they attempt to negotiate an end to the war against Ukraine. They also spoke of cooperation with the US on major American-Russian projects, though no details were provided. Ukrainian MP Oleksandr Mereshko says he fears the US envoys are biased against Ukraine.
2: Judging by their statements, yes, they continue to be biased. And today's compliments addressed to Putin by Mr. Witkoff, it has already caused a uproar in Ukraine, because today Russians have killed a family, including one child.
1: More than 14,000 bogong moths tagged earlier this year as part of a research project in the New South Wales Snowy Mountains have gone missing. Researchers from Western Sydney University and Invertebrates Australia tagged the moths in caves of Mount Kosciuszko in February in an effort to track their mysterious seasonal migration routes. But so far, none have been found. Eleanor Drinkwater, an entomologist at Invertebrates Australia, says it suggests the population could be healthier than previously estimated.
3: How do you lose 14,000 bugs? In most cases, it'd be very embarrassing, but in this particular case, it's actually a good thing. Because often, your probability of resighting a tagged animal is dependent on how many there are in the population. So in our case, we think that actually it could be a good thing, that actually there might be more moths than we'd thought.
1: A magnitude 4.2 earthquake has struck New Zealand's central North Island. More than 2,000 people reported feeling moderate shaking in the earthquake area, which was centred 15 kilometres north of Opunaki. It occurred at a shallow depth of 8 kilometres. On Saturday, a magnitude 4.9 earthquake struck 30 kilometres northwest of Paraparamu. Australia's men's rugby union side has won a series in Argentina for the first time after a 28-all draw in Mendoza. Harry Wilson, Max Jorgensen and Fraser McCrate all crossed for the Wallabies, but it was a penalty try in the 70th minute that proved to be the difference for the visitors. It means Australia remains unbeaten under coach Les Kiss, who now has 3 wins and a draw to his name. McWright has told Stan Sport the result has left the playing group with mixed feelings.
4: It was a tough battle out there, definitely. Started really strong, and you look at our second half, it was quite up and down. But I mean, you know, grateful that we're able to sort of maintain a, you know, unbeaten record for the past 4 weeks. But man, there's clearly a lot of work on there.
1: Australia's next test will come against South Africa in Perth on September 27th. Isolated showers in the southern inland in the morning and evening. Snow on the alpine peaks above 1,400 metres. Dry and partly cloudy in the south. Sunny elsewhere across the state. Sydney's weather heading for a top of 23 degrees. Canberra mostly sunny, a top of 19 degrees.
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7: Good morning. Happy Father's Day to all the dads listening. What a great way to spend your Father's Day listening to Sunday Mornings with me. What else would you want to be doing? I'll try to make it worth your while. First up for you, Craig Rich is here to help you out in the garden. Surely there are some garden-themed tributes or garden gifts for Dad happening today in a few places. What have you bought Dad gardening-wise? And what did your dad teach you about gardening? Or perhaps watching him in action, you learned what not to do in the garden. My dad taught me how to do the edges and mow the lawn. And I still enjoy mowing to this day, although in a 100-horsepower tractor, which is slightly different to Dad's old push mower. But, hey, it's still fun. Did your dad teach you to mow the lawn? Maybe he taught you the art of composting. Perhaps he knew how to graft plants and he gave you that skill. I'd love to hear from you this morning during gardening if your dad passed on some of his gardening know-how to you. 1-300-222-702 is the number to call. And you can text in as well on 0467-922-702. And if something the old man taught you isn't working at the moment, you have a few issues in the garden, you want some help, well, Craig Rich, our gardening guru this morning, might be able to give you some surrogate fatherly gardening advice. Also ahead for you on the show, live from Tamworth, two of Australia's finest country music artists are calling in. They've just released a new album. It's been a while since I chatted to them.

0: Husband and wife team Brooke McClymont and Adam Eckersley will be here for a gas bag after the 11 o'clock news about their new album that's just out. And also coming up after the madness of yesterday's heat. Something to think about from the Rural Fire Service. The Rural Fire Service's Ben Shepherd will be here to help you get ready for the fire season after gardening. Also coming up for you, the ingenious repurposing, reuse, recycling initiative happening in Lightning Ridge. How trash, some really big trash, is becoming treasure in Lightning Ridge. You'll hear about the Opal Mining Capital's wonderful new art project after 11 o'clock. And after that... That's right, a special Father's Day edition of Barthy's Bird Club coming your way after 11.30. The bird nerdiest dad in New South Wales will be here to muse over your reports of the birds in your neck of the woods and the spring action you're seeing. BirdLife Australia's woodland bird guru Mick Roderick will take a break from his Father's Day brunch to lead the bird club after 11.30. But first... Tell you what, if I was a tulip, I'd be pretty wilted after yesterday's weather. But I did manage to do a heap of spring stuff before that god-awful wind got up yesterday. If you're spring prepping today, or you were yesterday before the rotten wind, what are you doing in the garden? Maybe you're doing something your dad taught you to do. What did your dad teach you about gardening? Call in and tell me. Maybe we can learn from your dad too. 1300 222 702 is the number to call. Or you can text in on 0467 922 702. And if you're spring prepping or if you have some questions about how to get your garden ready, especially for the hot summer that's upon us, Craig Rich is here to help. Good morning.
1: Good morning.
0: Happy Father's Day to you.
1: Thank you very much.
0: Father of three.
1: Father of three.
0: Are you
1: yes.
0: kids gardeners?
1: Well, one of them's a landscaper, actually, so he's very much fallen in the, what's the saying? The fruit hasn't fallen far from the tree. I guess that's him.
0: So did you teach him everything he knows?
1: He was influenced. Yeah, he was influenced. We spent a lot of time when he was young out in the garden and outdoors, and he got really interested in nature, good with his hands, so it kind of fitted in that was a career that worked for him. So he did the TAFE course, worked on the northern beaches for quite a while for some really nice blokes, and he's set up out in Mudgee now and living the dream out there. A little bit of a victim of the cost of living in Sydney. Kind of hard with those trades to earn good money and live in Sydney. So he thought it was time to spread his wings and go out to Mudgee. And that's a great town. And lots of people appreciate gardening out there. It's got some beautiful gardens and parks. And he's building them, which is fantastic.
0: And the other two, are they gardeners?
1: Well, look.
0: Not so heavily influenced.
1: No, it might come to them later in life sometimes. They're a bit tangled up with sort of being early 20-year-olds.
0: So did your dad teach you anything about gardening?
1: In a way, when I grew up, we had a little property in a little place called Kunjiwoi, and Dad was really pedantic in the summer about keeping the grass down around this lovely old weatherboard house in the country. And so
0: because of fires or snakes?
1: Yeah, because of fires, a little bit of snakes, but mainly grass fires. He was really worried about grass fires. So we just had a push mower. And in the summer when the paspalum came up, you had to kind of push in and kind of nudge into the paspalum and go back and go forward and go. And then the mower would stall and you'd have to start it again. And I think he taught me he taught me perseverance.
0: And push mower v paspalum is pretty tough.
1: On 2 acres.
0: 2 acres of push mowing.
1: Two acres of push mowing. Oh. And so, yeah, perseverance, kind of strength of character, grit. Those were the lessons I learned from my father.
0: So, we had I grew up in Western Sydney.
1: Yep.
0: And we didn't have 2 acres. Much smaller when it came to push mowing and edging. I don't think I would have been nearly as fit as you were after doing that.
1: It was really hard yakka, but it's hugely satisfying when you've got it done and it looks fantastic and there's that lovely smell of cut grass in the air and you can go off and sit under the peppercorn tree, which we did.

0: and just sort of relaxed for the rest of the weekend. So it was okay.
1: You're listening to Craig Ritchie's our garden guru this morning. If you want some tips on what to do in the garden, if you've got a story to share about, you know, what your dad taught you about gardening, 1-300-222-702 is the number to call, and you can text in as well on 0467-922-702. I've been madly, probably a bit too late, prepping for spring, but it's one of those things that I've got, I had all these brassicas growing and a whole lot of stuff growing in the garden that was still productive, and I didn't want to get rid of it. So now, even though spring started, I'm suddenly starting to prep the soil. I can barely move. two days of it.
0: It's really hard yakka.
1: What is the best way to get your soil ready? If you're a bit late like I am, is it too late to do it? Should you just persevere with what soil's there?
0: No, I think it's never too late. It's kind of never too late. If you haven't got a crop in and your ground is sort of open and ready, preparing the soil, opening it up, aerating it, getting oxygen into the soil. Compost, we bang on so much about compost in gardening shows. People must roll their eyes sometimes, but compost is so critical. You know, not only are you repurposing your kitchen waste and your garden scraps and all of that, but you are putting energy back into the ground with beautiful, rich, composted organic matter. If you haven't got a compost bin because of whatever reason, get some manure, buy some bagged compost if you need to. But if you can do it at home, composting is just so enormously rewarding for your garden.
1: What about if you haven't got compost ready? Because if it's not ready, it can cause some damage to young plants because it's too hot.
0: Yeah.
1: Can you just dig holes in your soil and bury some of your kitchen waste,
0: scraps? Absolutely. Particularly, what gives heat to compost is the decaying process. So whilst you've got green lawn clippings and lots of them, particularly composting in a pile or a black compost bin, it's going to generate heat in through that process of decomposition. But once the kind of the green is gone and the process has happened, the heat generally will dissipate. Just your garden scraps buried in the ground is not going to do any harm whatsoever. They will decay. They will release nutrient and carbon back into the ground. That's all good. And if you haven't got that done, then bagged compost from a reputable nursery is a good alternative, particularly for plants where you want to get speed of growth and nutrition. So all your leafy crops, your veggies, all of that, putting under your citrus trees, that's critical to get really good health. I prefer organic fertilisers as well. So I prefer to use manures where I can and some of the blended organic pelletised fertilisers, because all of it will get used by the plants, whereas some of the inorganic fertilisers, they can be stronger. You can burn plants a lot more easily if you're not careful. And a lot of them are mineral-based. And, you know, you end up with kind of gritty bits of mineral through the ground, which aren't necessarily, you know, worthwhile down the track.
1: What about the chop-and-drop method? You know, if you're getting rid of, say, winter crops or even winter flowers, can you just
0: love it?
1: Chop them at the soil.
0: Absolutely.
1: And just let it sit on the soil?
0: Yeah, particularly if you've got reasonably mature shrubs and trees where you've just – there's no kind of plants growing under them, then that chop and drop idea is perfect. It will, again, you know, whether it's even old flowers from a vase inside, just chop them up into smaller pieces.
1: Do you need
0: scatter
1: to
0: them across the
1: have
0: ground?
1: Have a bit of a clear throat break?
0: Yes.
1: Do you want a glass of
0: good
1: water?
0: Idea.
1: Because I can hear it in your voice. I've made you talk for too long, Craig. You've got to call in and stop Craig talking. 1-300-222-702 is the number to call. You can text in as well. Any garden issues you're having, any help that you need on 0467-922-702. I reckon everybody is out. Having Father's Day breakfast.
0: I reckon so. Good idea.
1: sorry, keep going. I interrupted.
0: No, the chop and drop thing is terrific. So, and even with if that's material from when you've had your hedger out and you've run the hedger over your beautiful hedge and you've got all these fine leafy cuttings, you can scatter those through the garden without any problem at all if you don't have a compost bin. Easier, I find, to chop them up small, put them in the in the compost, same as if you're cleaning up your lawn with lots of leftover winter fallen leaves, run the mower over it because that breaks them all up into small pieces, into the compost bin. If it's in a warm spot, it works really quickly. As we're getting this sun and this heat, compost works really fast at this time of year.
1: Jason's texted in, says, good morning, happy Father's Day. What is a variety of yellow rose that is fragrant that will grow well in Coffs Harbour? And also, will the Mr. Lincoln grow well on the mid-north coast?
0: Yeah, so Mr. Lincoln's a red rose. It's a rose that's been around a really long time. One of the early beautiful roses, bred for cut flower but still with a perfume. Coffs Harbour's a tricky climate for roses, frankly. It's humid and warm with high rainfall. Roses kind of don't like any of that. But Mr. Lincoln, you know, if you've got a grow a rose, Mr. Lincoln's a good one. And a yellow one would be Freesia. That's a beautiful, slightly smaller flowered yellow rose with a perfume still, but tolerant of a wide range of climates. So, Jason, go for Freesia and big tick for Mr. Lincoln. And sort of kind of keep your fingers crossed a little bit. By summer, your roses will probably be getting mildew and black spot and various things, and that's because of that beautiful humid climate you're in.
1: 0467922702 is the text line. If you've got a question for Craig this morning, you can call in as well on 1300 222 702. We're talking about compost, and it's a cautionary note from Stephen, yeah, inside a Stoker siding. 60% carbon, 40% wet matter is a good rule for compost. Too much nitrogen makes it slimy. So this is that's the green stuff that you put into your, yeah, compost.
0: Yeah.
1: Brown stuff can be what?
0: Yeah, brown stuff can be leaf matter, straw, lucerne, hay. Your grass clippings become that over time, so it's kind of leafy matter. Manures and things like that, particularly if they're fresh, too much of that can cause a bit of a problem. And getting the moisture level right is critical. A lot of people who have stinky, slimy compost, they're too wet. They're just simply too wet. You've got to open them up with one of those wonderful compost spiral turner things. I'm pretty sure they've got a proper name, but I don't know what it is.
1: Compost corkscrew.
0: Yeah, that kind of thing. I just use a garden fork, get in there, and rip into it with a garden fork, open it up, let the air in. If it's a plastic compost bin and it's consistently wet, drill some more holes in it. Get the air into the bottom of it particularly, and you'll help to dry it out.
1: You're listening to Craig Rich, he's our garden guru this morning. I'm trying to find out what your dad taught you about gardening. I've got a text in on the text line. I learned a lot about gardening from my father-in-law, and I'm on my way to work after a Father's Day breakfast. Thank you for that, Dean. Somebody who actually first heard my voice when he was living with his stepdad, who actually taught him about cars and building along with gardening in Newcastle, I worked in Newcastle all those years ago. So thanks for listening, Dean. Thanks for the text. Hope your Father's Day breakfast is great. You mentioned before, Craig, if you want to rehab your soil, you should aerate it. What's the best way to do that? And is it different for a garden bed as opposed to a lawn?
0: Not particularly different in the sense that all plants, whether it be lawn, whether it be herbs, whether it be garden shrubs, have to get oxygen in their root zone. So, and over time, as soils compact, particularly when you're in soil, clay-based soils, and you have foot traffic or things that kind of compact the ground, there's less oxygen available for the plants and they will essentially not do as well. So that often happens in parts of your lawn where you are forming a path, walking across the lawn, you'll compact that area and you'll notice that you're forming a path, the grass isn't growing as well. Now, partly that's traffic, but partly it's because of compaction and the lawn not getting enough oxygen. So getting either a lawn aerator, if you've got a big area, again, I kind of like the garden fork. Big tip here, if you're going to use a garden fork for aerating your soil, get your angle grinder out and sharpen your fork. It makes the job 50% easier. Sharpen your garden fork, get in there, fork it over, you know, push the fork, the tines down, you know, 80, 100 mil if you can. The more holes you can get into a lawn, the better. And then that will allow not only the air to get in there, but it'll allow water to get in there as well.
1: Or get some bandicoots like we've got.
0: Get some bandicoots. Don't they do a good job?
1: Fantastic.
0: They do an amazing job. In your veggie garden, the same applies. Now, often people's veggie gardens, the soil is lovely and loamy and loose and open, so you've got lots of oxygen in that type of soil. But at this time of year, you're probably either digging in compost or manures, so that turning of that soil is going to bring oxygen into the ground as well, and it's vital for good, strong plant development.
1: See, I thought you weren't meant to disrupt the soil because you disrupt the microbes in it and you turn it too much.
0: In a veggie setting, I think the what you're doing, you're offsetting it by introducing nutrient for those microbes. So, yes, you're disturbing them, but you're providing food for them, which is really critical, and you'll get that fast growth.
1: Ruth's called in from Birch Grove. Good morning, Ruth.
2: Good morning.
1: What do you need a hand with?
2: I want to plant some coastal banksia in my garden, and I want to know how to prepare the bed for that.
0: Good plant. I love it. They're fantastic. So they're very tolerant. Their preference will be for reasonably good drainage. So bear that in mind when you're selecting a spot. Make sure that it's either on slightly higher ground so the moisture can drain away. And make sure when you actually plant it into the hole, you don't sink the little root ball too deeply into the ground. Keep it level with the surrounding soil. Water it really well once you've planted it. And then probably water it well once a week until probably around Christmas time, when some of its roots will have pushed out into the surrounding soil and it will start to become more self-sufficient. Everyone says spring is a great time to plant, and it is, but you have to be mindful of the fact that summer follows spring, and summer's a really tough time in Sydney for plants because we get spikes of really high temperatures.
1: Or maybe in spring, like we did yesterday.
0: Yeah, absolutely, or in spring. So if you are planting in spring, make sure that you water your plants well into summer, particularly if they're young, so that they survive. And that might be, you know, even collecting water out of your shower or your bath if you're concerned about using too much water in the garden. So you can reclaim water out of your house to still put on your plants, and that's quite safe and okay. But the coastal banksia should give you no trouble at all, Ruth, and you should have great success with them.
2: Is it okay to plant a reasonably advanced species, like one about 6 or 7 feet? Sorry about that.
0: Yeah.
2: Imperial measurement.
0: No, I still get that. It absolutely is. And there's lots of nurseries these days that grow plants to that size so that people get, you know, relatively instant effects. And there's no reason why those plants won't succeed as well as a smaller plant. And the only downside is you've got to dig a bigger hole because they'll be in a bigger pot. But again, the same applies. You're better to dig the hole wider rather than deep. So what you're wanting that hole to do is hold the pot no deeper than the surrounding soil, and the soft soil around, this is why you dig the hole wider, so that there's nice soft friable soil around the sides of the root ball so the roots can get out. The roots are going to want to go outwards rather than down with a new plant.
2: It's a site which supported 3 Elaeocarpus humundae native blueberries until the possums took them out.
0: Oh,
2: and
0: shame.
2: The hope is that the possums won't eat the banksia leaves at all.
0: Yeah, it's unlikely they will. There's a possibility they may have a nibble at the really young, fresh growth if they're really hungry, and they may have a go at the flowers, but they should leave the harder, older leaves completely alone, from my observations anyway.
2: Okay, well, fingers crossed.
1: Good luck with it, Ruth. Have a lovely
2: Thanks
1: Sunday.
2: Very much. Bye.
1: You
2: too. Bye.
1: A couple of observations on the text line. I have rats under my compost.
0: Yep.
1: They help me turn it. They dig it out. I put it back in the top. We're a team.
0: It's a nice
1: way of looking at Scott and Marrickville.
0: That's so lovely to hear because, you know, they're just doing their thing, and often they'll be quite happy in that situation rather than come into your house. And as long as the numbers are under control, often they're a real help. Many times they're native rats as well that are in a compost bin.
1: Even in Marrickville?
0: Could be, because there are little pockets of native, not water rats, I'm not talking those, just little native rats through Sydney. Mm.
1: There you go. Who knew rats could be so helpful?
0: Yep.
1: Much maligned.
0: Much maligned.
1: Sometimes handy with compost, it seems. And Dean says, my compost heap's in open air and bottom ventilated so it doesn't get mushy. Also, I drink a lot of coffee. Is there a limit to how many coffee grounds I should put in? How much is too much?
0: Like, we would be talking kilos and kilos to be too much. So the average kind of domestic user of coffee will not overdo it. And look, if you are slightly concerned, blend it through the rest of your compost rather than put a big glob of it in. But there are cafes around Sydney who give away their coffee grounds and people take bags of it away, and it's shown to be very beneficial to gardens and composts.
1: Wendy's called in from the Southern Tablelands with a novel idea of how to aerate garden beds. Yep. Wendy, good morning.
3: Yes, hi, good morning.
1: What are you doing?
3: Well, it wasn't planned, but I must have tossed a few potatoes on top of, I've got some pretty big garden beds.
0: Yep.
3: And they grew years ago and they still keep coming back. But those patches of, so I deliberately do it now, but those patches seem to, they were in the sort of more compacted parts of my garden. And those parts of the beds are doing really well. And when I sort of dug down to have a look, the soil was much more friable and there was more moisture than previously because it's a really dry area under big trees. So I use this technique, just random, you know, the ones that go off in your pantry. And I'm not growing them to eat. I'm growing them just for that purpose of aerating the soil.
0: Yeah, so you're essentially putting potatoes or bits of potatoes into the ground. Are you actually planting them in, or you're just lying them on top?
3: I'm planting them now. I'm purposely putting them everywhere now. Yeah.
0: Yeah, and as the tuber swells and grows, it opens the soil up. Essentially, it's doing the digging for you. And are you harvesting those potatoes then and eating them, or just leaving them?
3: No,
0: leaving
3: I'm
0: them
3: not.
0: Ground?
3: I grow. I have a veggie garden where I grow, you know, potatoes in a different way, specifically in my compost actually, and in straw beds, but. No, I don't harvest those ones. I just let them pop up and they really surprise me every time I see them come back. I think, oh, there they are again. There's not that many, and they just fill in a little space and they do flower and they obviously die down. So they're just doing their cycle with no disturbance. But I have really noticed the benefits. Yeah.
0: Yeah. Well done. That's a neat observation.
1: Thanks for calling in, Wendy. We might all be chucking our potatoes in the garden then. Oh, did you think it would interfere with the aesthetic of the flower beds? But obviously not.
0: Obviously not. She's happy to have that green foliage coming up. It's part of the garden, I guess, just a background. And they're a bit ephemeral potatoes, so they'll come up and they'll grow really vigorously and then they'll die down again. So it's just become part of the cycle of her garden.
1: You're listening to Gardening with Craig Rich on 702 ABC Radio Sydney and ABC New South Wales. If you want some help in the garden, you can call in on 1300 222 702. If you want to share on this Father's Day what your dad taught you about gardening, I'd love to hear from you too. Julia's called in from Baulkham Hills. Good morning, Julia.
4: Good morning, Chris. Good morning, Craig.
0: Good morning.
4: I'm looking for a replacement. I've got to replace a tree, a box elder that's about 70 years old that's dying back now and needs a new one to come up and take its place. But I'd want a nice big shade tree similar to the box elder, branching, something that would be deciduous, non-invasive roots. Would you be able to suggest something that might be a bit quick growing and suit that need?
0: Yeah, couple of ideas. Firstly, a bit of a caveat. It's tricky to get a native deciduous tree. There are a few. People will know perhaps a tree called the white cedar. Melia azadirachta.
4: Yes. That's one of the ones I was thinking of, but I've been told that there's a caterpillar called the choo-choo caterpillar that might be an issue if I grow that one.
0: And do you know why it's called the choo-choo caterpillar?
4: Because it goes in a train, carriages,
0: that's choo-choo. Exactly right. it's actually really cool watching them. I know they're devastating, but you kind of get a little bit fascinated by seeing this little line of caterpillars following each other head to tail.
1: I want to know the scientist who came up with that name for a caterpillar.
0: That's a gardening name for sure. So yeah, look, that is a problem with white cedars, and but I just wanted to throw it out there because, you know, it is worth considering. You can put a barrier around the base of the tree that the caterpillars can't climb up.
1: What sort of barrier can't caterpillars climb up?
0: You can't. You know how people used to put that sort of that silver metal around to stop possums climbing.

0: Similar process, but you either use a sheet of plastic and they just can't grip on it, or you put at certain times of the year hessian there and they kind of go into the hessian and that seems to trap them. You have a fold in it. They get in underneath the fold of the hessian and they can't go further. Anyway, so merely as a native option, the white cedar. Outside of that, if we're looking at exotic deciduous trees, there's a couple of really good ornamental pear trees that work really well in... Are you in a suburban area?
1: Yes, just a suburban backyard. It's big enough to... Well, the bog elder will eventually come down, but I'm going to start this one beside it before we take the bog elder completely out.
0: Yeah, good idea, so that you get a little bit of growth to begin with and get the tree up before you really notice the effects of having taken that big mature tree down. So there's some really nice ornamental pear trees. You can get a range of different shapes, and you can get some that are bred to be kind of tall and narrow in their growth habit. And there's others that are more broad spreading and open. Spring flowers, like a lot of those ornamental fruit trees, nice deciduous colour and quite reliable in their growth and quite long lived as well. There's also the box elder is a type of Acer. I wouldn't recommend replacing it because they are a little bit on the weedy side, box elders. They produce a lot of seed. But there are some beautiful other ornamental Acers, ornamental maple trees that are worth considering. There's one called Fairview Flame, which is more like a traditional maple-shaped leaf, but it's a larger growing tree. That would be lovely. Let's think about a third option for you. Possibly something along the lines of one of the crab apples, if you want a flowering tree. So they can give you beautiful flower crab apples if you're interested in doing home produce at all. Not too big, good for a backyard suburban tree.
1: Yeah, because I'm looking for one that would grow minimum 10 metre type of... situation to get that good shade.
0: Okay, and the other one that's worth considering if you're looking for that size would be, and if you've got width, the Chinese weeping elm is a fantastic tree to give to get in and underneath. They get these marvellous sort of horizontal branches, so you can hang swings off them. You put chairs underneath them. You get beautiful cover. They're deciduous. But really handsome looking big tree and a broad tree. That's another good option.
1: And that grows quite quickly?
0: Yeah, quite quickly. Ulmus parvifolia is its botanical name, or the Chinese weeping elm.
2: There you go, Julia. Thank you so much for calling in. I hope you enjoy the rest of your Sunday. Lots of different options there. Who would have thought there were that many different
0: things?
2: AJ's called in from Lane Cove. Sounds like you might have some magnolia issues, AJ.
3: Hi, Chris. Hi, Craig. Yes,
0: hi.
3: I do. I mean, it's a problem that's come out of laziness, I guess. Laziness that's about 8 years old. I got a magnolia in about a 100-litre pot.
0: Yep.
3: And just left it in the garden hoping to transplant it to a spot, and
0: yes,
3: I left it there forever.
2: I think we've all got one of those, AJ.
0: Didn't quite get around to it, AJ. Yeah, I kind of know that. I kind of relate to that.
3: So the roots must be pretty much established in the ground through the pot.
0: Yes.
3: And I'm wondering if I can transplant it without killing it.
0: So I'm guessing that it has already got leaves back on it now, AJ. Is it the type of magnolia that loses its leaves in winter?
3: No, it doesn't lose too much, at least not in the spot it is in at the moment. So, yeah.
0: I think you've got to do something. It doesn't sound like in the long term it's going to be good for the plant to remain in that 100-litre pot just sitting in the back corner of your garden. So a couple of things to do. Either do it really, really soon over the next couple of weeks before we start getting into hot weather, or leave it till autumn next year when we've passed the peak of summer, which puts a lot of strain on plants. To do it now, I would dig the hole right next to, if you can, the plant or very close to it. Dig it as deep as the root ball of that plant is currently.

0: in the pot. The 100-litre bags are probably a green woven material. You can cut that away and then use either a sharpened spade or a pair of secateurs to very cleanly cut the roots off at the base, and then lever the plant over into the hole. Buy something like a seaweed product that you can dilute with water and water that plant in with that seaweed problem. It's like a tonic that helps to promote new root growth. Nice loose organic soil around the plant when you pack it back in, and a good mulch over the top of either compost, either a bagged sort of compost, rotten lawn clippings, that will work. Water it in really well. And the best thing that's going to help it over the coming months is by remembering to water it deeply and well, probably every week to 10 days, AJ. That's going to help get over the transplanting shock, and you should have a really happy and healthy tree this time next year.
1: Excellent. And would I take off all the leaves it's got at the moment when I plant?
0: I wouldn't. I think within the pot that's sitting on the ground, although there will be some roots that have gone down into the soil, there'll be plenty of roots within that root zone, root ball as well. And I'm hoping there's sufficient roots there that you don't really need to take the leaves off. It will tell you if it's unhappy. If in the next week the leaves start to wilt, they start to droop, they look really unhappy, that's telling you that it hasn't quite got enough feeder roots, that too many of the feeder roots have been damaged and the plant can't take up enough moisture to sustain those leaves. So it's either you're not watering enough or too many of the roots have been damaged, in which case you may consider taking some of those leaves off, yes.
2: Good luck with it, AJ. I hope it works after all those years of neglect.
0: We all have those
2: liberate
0: things.
2: Liberate the magnolia.
0: We all have those jobs in the garden that just get put off and put off and put off, don't we?
2: Couple of questions for you on the text line about pruning. Happy Father's Day to you, Craig, from Janine. Is it
0: Thank you, Janine,
2: to prune a passion fruit and a crepe myrtle?
0: Okay. It's not too late to prune a crepe myrtle if you're really quick. They are starting to put leaves out in a nice open sunny spot. They will have leaves on them, but they're fresh. And I've found over time that if you cut them back off, cut them off again, it will reshoot. There's enough time, there's enough spring in the air for them to reshoot. So do it now or do it next year in winter. Passion fruit's a little bit different. And look, similarly, you should have got your crop off your passion fruit. They won't have flowered now. If they've got buds on them, you're going to damage your fruiting crop. But I kind of think it's early enough that you could trim a passion fruit without cutting it hard, just to get a little bit of control on the plant without affecting your fruit. So, again, that's one I do sooner than later.
2: Paul's called in from Blackhead. Good morning, Paul.
3: G'day, buddy. How are you?
2: Not too bad. What's going on with your clay?
3: Building a house and in doing all the initial earthworks,
0: yeah.
3: The clay, which was the subsoil, and the topsoil's maybe 2 or 3 inches deep, has all been sort of brought to the surface.
0: Yes.
3: And now it's like walking down on concrete. And I was just wondering what your thoughts were to try and get that clay to break up.
0: So, a couple of things, it's a giant mess after this has happened, isn't it? So all the clay that's been buried for eons comes to the surface, beautiful surface sort of topsoil's kind of disappeared potentially.
3: Yep.
0: Couple of things, you can buy a product called gypsum. Gypsum's a natural mined material that will help break up clay. It's a powder in a bag. You buy it in like a 20 kilo bag. You spread it across your clay. Work it in if you can, but if not, you can just leave it on the top. The other thing that will help is organic matter. So really hard job mixing organic matter with clay, but it will help to break up that sort of cloddy nature of the clay. And clay gets a bit of a bad rap in gardens, but it is a fabulous soil for holding moisture and holding nutrients. So in clay soils, you'll see generally trees grow really big. They grow really big because

0: they can anchor into the soil well, and there's a lot of nutrient captured within clay. And so although it's a menace to work with, it's hard to dig holes in, it's the basis of very good soils. So adding organic matter and gypsum are the two best things that I could recommend to work that soil. Now, it may well take you years to develop a really nice structure to that soil.
1: I was rolling my eyes, but, Paul, I'm with you.
0: But it will get there. It really, really will get there. A lot of the gardens in Sydney are clay-based soils, and they will become great soils down the track.
1: See, there's the good news, Paul. Already. Just a bit of elbow grease between now
0: and
1: then.
0: A bit of elbow grease, yes.
2: It's going to take work, yes.
0: It's going to take work. Get it, look, and it can be a range of different. You can get, you know, you could get a load of cow manure 1 month. You could get some compost another month. Work it on the top. Take it in small chunks, and it will ultimately become a great soil profile for you.
2: Beautiful.
0: Good luck.
1: Wish we could give you a quick fix, Paul, but good luck with the clay. It sounds like Paul's going to have muscles of steel by the end of that. I've got a special guest on line 10 for you. See if you recognise this voice, Craig. Who could this be?
0: Who could this be?
3: Hi, Dad.
0: That's my daughter who's got a sore throat.
1: Oh, no.
0: Georgia, how are you?
3: I'm good. I sound quite terrible, but I wanted to call and say happy Father's Day.
0: Thank you so much.
3: You're talking a lot.
0: Georgia, that's fantastic. And tell me, have I imparted any gardening wisdom to you over the years?
3: Oh, it goes usually in one ear and out the other. It will come useful one day when I have a garden.
0: I'm sure it will. Thanks very much for calling in.
1: Georgia, thank you for calling in. I hope you get well soon. I don't want to make you talk for too long.
3: Thank you. Bye.
0: Bye, sweetie. Bye.
1: Oh, see, do you not let Georgia in at your garden now? Like, is she barred from the garden? She said one day when I have a garden, she's not allowed. What's going on in your house?
0: She wants her own garden.
1: Right, okay, not yours.
0: Yeah, not mine.
1: Okay, I can imagine how
0: much
1: gardening
0: knowledge
1: she has.
0: There's chickens in my garden. She doesn't like chickens.
1: Why doesn't she like chickens?
0: Well, I think she thinks they're like mini dinosaurs. You know, they strut around and I think they're a bit confronting for her.
1: Yeah, they can be a bit scary, Chooks.
0: Yeah, they can.
1: I'm with her. We were chatting about potatoes in the garden in terms of aeration, and Therese in Palmazoki's texted in saying, I agree with Wendy. I've got potatoes in my garden that are there for my cottage garden. I rarely harvest them. They're really good for aeration. A question about the best flower options to grow easily on a north-facing apartment balcony and planters.
0: Well, look, you're spoiled for choice. Like, I love nasturtiums. Nasturtiums in pots to me are just fantastic. I love that little round leaf that you can use in a salad.
1: Aren't they a bit uncontrollable though? They just kind of tip everywhere.
0: No, these days there are clumping nasturtiums that you can buy rather than the running ones, which, trail everywhere and become a bit of a menace. But clumping ones are great. They're tough, they're hardy. You get yellows, oranges, reds, really reliable. Use the leaves in salads. And they've got that lovely weird leaf where the water sits on it, you know, and it rolls around and I just love them. So that's just a personal favourite. We're approaching a change of season, so we're kind of coming into petunia time. So if you're looking for fast annual colour in baskets or troughs, petunias and a whole range of other annual plants can work really well for you. If it's a sunny balcony and you want something that's a little longer lasting than an annual plant, then things like lavender are gorgeous. You know, they'll survive on those balcony situations, which are often hot, exposed, windy. So often looking for plants that either have Mediterranean origins, rosemary, lavender, plants like that, or many of our native plants. There's some fantastic paper daisies that are out at the moment. And in fact, little plug for the Mount Annan Botanical Gardens, they have this swathe of paper daisies in their garden at the moment.
1: Which is awesome because you can go try before you buy.
0: It is unbelievably gorgeous at the moment. It is in its peak at the moment. I'd thoroughly recommend people go and have a look. So the native paper daisies are great. They'll live in hot, dry, exposed conditions, flower quickly and flower for a really long time that you can then pick and preserve, because you do that thing with paper daisies where you hang them upside down, don't you, Chris? And then they dry and then you can have them forever.
1: Well, how would I know?
0: Yeah, well, I'm just thinking you

0: wood.
1: No, well, I do herbs like that, but paper daisies, no. I'm pretty sure my grandmother used to have, like, old paper daisies.
0: Yeah, I think
1: that's
0: what you do.
1: Vase,
0: you kind of cut them and I don't even know that you necessarily have to hang them upside down, actually. They just survive for ages and ages. So I'd be swaying towards the paper daisy angle in an exposed balcony garden.
1: No, Chris has called in from Coffs Harbour, another Coffs Harbour rose grower by the sounds of things. Morning, Chris.
2: Good morning.
1: What's happening with your roses?
2: I've got a couple of new seasons roses.
0: Yeah.
2: And they've got dieback in them. Now, one of them had three stems and I've cut it back to one stem. And now that last stem has got dieback in it. And the adjacent rose has also started to develop dieback.
0: Yeah, that's disappointing, isn't it? It's really disappointing. You're doing exactly the right thing by cutting them back. One thing I would really recommend is when you have cut them, clean your secateurs with
2: some great metho.
0: Excellent.
2: Yep.
0: Because you can spread it around very easily. You clearly are on top of that. It's really hard to treat with fungicides. It is a matter of getting vigour in the plant and hoping that the plant's vigour will overcome the fungal disease. Mm. That should be kind of happening now because we're warming up and spring is here and it's a bit of a race for the plant to kind of start to get healthy and grow and overcome the dieback before the dieback overcomes the plant. I can't give you a fungal treatment for it because I've just not found something that's really effective. What you're trying to do by cutting it out is the right thing. But it is a bit scary, isn't it? Because you get to a point where you've got hardly any more plant to cut.
2: Well, that's it. One of them, my favourite rose is, yes. And I even seal the wound with beeswax.
0: Yes. Not a bad idea either. There are limited options as far as treatment goes, unfortunately. I think you're doing the best you can. And are they in a sunny position? Are they growing?
2: Yeah,
0: are they in pots or in the ground?
2: They're in pots because the soil here is quite poor, so they're in a good potting mix with compost.
0: Yep, right.
2: And I've got it fenced off so the damn possums don't eat the rose leaves.
0: Yes.
2: So
0: keep them a little bit on the dry side. I don't want you to dry them out so the plant suffers, but keeping the moisture to a minimum will possibly help a little bit and make sure that none of that mulch and compost is up against the stem of the plant and hope for the best. Unfortunately, I think that's the best advice I can give you because it sounds like you're doing everything right.
1: Crossing our fingers for you, Chris. Let us know how you go. Hopefully you get on top of that dieback soon. It's a terrible issue to have to deal with.
0: It is.
1: It's really difficult.
0: Yeah.
1: Quick question from GB in Clarencetown. We have a large port wine magnolia with fantastic aroma. They do smell amazing.
0: Yeah, they're gorgeous.
1: It needs a severe pruning because of its location. Can I prune it now and can I propagate it from the cuttings?
0: Yes, you can actually cut port wine magnolias back really hard. And they will reshoot and survive. It will affect their flowering cycle, so they'll be a bit mixed up and it'll take them perhaps a whole season to get back to a flowering cycle. But, yes, you can cut them really hard. You can propagate them from cuttings. So they've probably got a lot of young, what I call soft growth on them. That's tricky to propagate because it withers quite quickly. But if you go back down the stem and what I'd call a semi-hardwood cutting. So it's not hard old drier wood, it's in between. That's the sort of material you would get to get a cutting from. And they propagate reasonably easily, particularly if you buy a rooting powder from a nursery and you dab the cutting into that and then put them in a little pot with some propagating soil. They're pretty good. They're pretty good.
1: And we were asking people earlier what they'd Dad taught them about gardening because it's Father's Day. Happy Father's Day to you. Belinda's texted in. This is a lovely text. Enjoying listening to you both while sewing. Thank you, Belinda.
0: Nice, Belinda.
1: I had the privilege of growing up in a nursery. So my love of plants came from my dad, who I lost 2 months ago. Mm. My plants are a living memory of him. Isn't that beautiful?
0: It is beautiful.
1: Thank you, Belinda. Yeah, yeah. Sorry for your loss, but what a lovely way to be able to remember your dad. And Jackie's texted in saying, my dad told me that if I wanted to grow a garden, then I should make it easy to look after, which was great advice. We have a tropical garden around the border of the backyard and lawn in the middle of it. Our two worm farms provide all

0: just not a diluter, really. I kind of tend to like to just.
1: Wow,
0: throw it
1: see,
0: out
1: I've
0: there.
1: Been very cautious with my worm juice. Like, it's it, like it's, to a watering can, like, you know, 9 litres in a watering can,
0: yep.
1: I'll put, you know, maybe 1 litre of worm juice. So I'm.
0: And that makes it go a lot further. So there's
1: diluted.
0: A lot of sense in that because it means that your worm juice is going much further through the garden, whereas mine is not going far at all. But I get really good results.
1: And what about if you've got a worm farm? There's often worm castings
0: yes.
1: that sort of sit, depends on the design of your worm
0: yep.
1: farm.
0: Yep.
1: Can you scrape those out and whack them in the compost and have super powered compost?
0: Yes, you can do that, or you can scatter them through your garden and they have, it's like slow release nutrient that, because it's like a, exactly as you said, it's a casting, and as it degrades in the soil, it's releasing nutrient as well. So either in the garden or in the compost, both will work really, really well.
1: Dee's texted in. Dee has 2 1-metre high ginkgo trees in pots.
0: Lovely.
1: She's planning to transplant one into the garden and lives on an area that's got sandy soil. It's a big area
0: yep.
1: apparently. Dee wants to know what conditions a ginkgo prefers.
0: I'd love to know if...
1: They're those beautiful deciduous
0: yeah.
1: trees with yellow leaves,
0: yes,
1: aren't they?
0: It's sort of... A little bit reminiscent of the shape of a butterfly flowers, the leaves. They're an ancient, ancient tree that goes way back to dinosaur land. They're unusual in the sense that you get a male or a female ginkgo trees, quite separate. Most trees have male and female parts on the same tree. Ginkgos are either a male tree or a female tree. And the nursery industry only it grows, this is going to sound really sexist, but it's not. The nursery industries only grow male trees.
1: So sexist.
0: Because if you're unfortunate enough to have a female tree and it pollinates, the fruit of the ginkgo tree is unbelievably foul smelling.
1: Oh.
0: And I played a trick on Simon Marnie years ago because he was such a foodie. I have a female ginkgo tree in my garden. The fruit bats love it, but the neighbours hate it because of the smell. And I brought this Tupperware container of these ginkgo fruits in it and asked him to do a smell test on air. And he gave a marvellous reaction because it smells disgusting. So generally, when you buy a ginkgo, it's a male tree and it will never get fruit on it. You get the beautiful yellow leaves in autumn. And they grow pretty well in Sydney. Sunny, open position is important. They have a lovely kind of conical sort of shape to them, fairly even in their growth habit. They like to have a slightly cool, moist root zone. So if it's in a really sunny, exposed spot, lots of mulch around the root zone so the roots stay cool, but they will grow really well.
1: Right, okay. But and sandy soil's not an issue?
0: Not really. I've got a big tree in my back garden. It's on a clay-based soil, but a sandy soil will be absolutely fine.
1: Okay.
0: Yeah, tolerant.
1: Okay. Right. And Linda's texted in saying, I have a mandarin tree. Just noticed it has leaf curl on one branch. Is it too late to apply copper sulfate? It has a lot of tiny buds at the moment.
0: Yes, I'd say it is because the copper can be quite harsh on young leaves, could damage them potentially. If there's not that many curled leaves, it may be a better option to just snip them off, or, you know, either the leaves or just the tips of the branches. That might be a safer option rather than spraying too much copper around at the moment with young leaves.
1: Is there something else you can do?
0: Yeah, snip them off. Yeah.
1: Just don't spray anything right now. Unless it's concentrated worm juice.
0: Like concentrated worm juice, no problem.
1: I can't believe you do that.
0: I've
1: been so cautious with worm juice. Like,
0: yeah, no, I'd love to hear from other people, but and maybe that's a conversation for another day, but I kind of get it out. I used to dilute it and then the dilution rate got smaller and smaller and now I just go, you know what, I'm just spreading this around and it works really well.
1: You're listening to Craig Rich. He's here this Father's Day as our gardening guru on ABC Radio Sydney and ABC New South Wales. We were talking about using potatoes,
0: yes.
1: not to eat, but as aeration
0: as
1: in your
0: aeration
1: garden.
0: Devices.
1: So, question on the text line. I thought if you left potatoes in the same place for too long, it could cause disease in your soil.
0: I think that's not the case. I think.

0: yes, when you grow potatoes, you need to be careful about buying virus-free potatoes. They're called seed potatoes, oddly, from a registered potato supplier. So you go to nurseries, you buy specific potatoes to grow in your garden. They're virus-free and they're fine. And I think the angle that this person is saying that potatoes that are not virus-free can perpetuate problems in the ground, but if you've bought them from the right source in the first place, they should be okay.
1: And just a quick question from Rick, because we're coming up to the news. I had a sprouting onion in the fridge. I've separated into 5 pieces, put them in water. Will they grow or am I wasting my time?
0: No. So if you separated an onion, it's probably something like a spring onion, I would say, and you can separate those and you can grow them and they will grow. The bulb will get bigger and bigger as they grow. And then you can harvest it, no problem at all. And if it's a spring onion or a bunching onion, a Spanish onion, one of those ones that you get, you'll be able to use the foliage for, you know, the greens to cook with, and the onion itself as well.
1: And you know what, Rick? It's an onion, so yeah. Give it a whirl.
0: Yeah.
1: You know, and if you kill it, you kill it. If it grows, it grows.
0: And the good thing with onions and things, very few things eat them in the garden. So you're not going to have the issues that you have with brassicas. Onions just are so easy to grow in the garden because nothing eats them. They grow pretty well. They're self-supporting. They're really easy.
1: Craig, thank you so much for coming in on
0: Father's Day. Been great chatting.
1: What are you doing for the rest of it?
0: Well, I'm going to jump on my bike and ride home, and I'm hoping if Georgia's still listening, I mean, you know, she's not the demographic perhaps for a Sunday morning ABC radio, but if she's still listening, she might have the kettle on and...
1: Awesome. Lunch for Dad.
0: Sounds good.
1: Prepared.
0: Fingers crossed.
1: Thanks
0: Chris,
1: so much.
0: Good to talk.
1: Craig Rich there, our horticulture guru this morning for you. Coming up after the news, country music's first couple, Adam Eckersley and Brooke McClymont are calling in from Tamworth to chat about their new album. You're going to hear about the fantastic recycling initiative that's bringing fine art to Lightning Ridge. Bathy's Bird Club's in session after 11:30. Who wouldn't want to go bird nerding on Father's Day? It's the ultimate Father's Day activity, really. So get your car key out, grab your binocs and come birding.
2: Good morning, Emily Lawrence with ABC News. Federal opposition frontbencher John O'Dooniam says his party did not model what impact a massive cut in the tobacco tax would have on smoking rates. The coalition's proposing an 80% cut in the excise to bring the price of a pack of cigarettes closer to the black market versions being sold in plain sight. It's part of a suite of measures unveiled last week designed to disrupt the illicit trade. Senator O'Dooniam says the coalition hasn't modelled the impact its policy would have on smoking rates, saying the proliferation of under-the-counter cigarettes has distorted the market.
3: That is what is driving increased take-up of these products. And it is very difficult to model and manage all of that in an unregulated setting.
2: An Indigenous traditional owner's calling on the Minns government to protect dingoes under New South Wales law. Julia Andre has more.
4: Yugambeh Monanjali cultural custodian Lionel Curry spent decades working for New South Wales National Parks, but left after wrestling with the fact he was responsible for killing dingoes as part of the 1080 wild dog baiting program. He says dingoes are an important part of Australia's ecosystem.
5: Custodians at the forefront of managing and educating the broader public about the significance of dingoes.
4: In New South Wales, dingoes fall under the category of wild dogs and are treated or baited as so. An inquiry into their management in national parks will begin hearings on Tuesday.
2: Temperatures are set to soar into the mid-30s across southeast Queensland today amid a warm start to spring. A fire ban's in place in Ipswich and the Lockyer Valley. Senior forecaster at the Weather Bureau, Jonathan Howe, says locals should take care.
6: We are seeing high fire danger and there are a number of fires going already. We are seeing smoke across parts of southwestern Brisbane, including Springfield, out towards Ipswich. It'll be a very hot day there today, 34 degrees in Brisbane. The warmest has been this early in spring since 2019.
2: Thousands of people have turned out for a march for democracy in the eastern German state of Saxony-Anhalt. The march comes ahead of state elections tomorrow, with the far-right AfD party comfortably leading in the polls. Germany's Federal Intelligence Service says the AfD branch in the state is a far-right extremist organisation. This protester says he wanted to show his support for democracy and inclusivity.
7: Well, I'm originally from Russia, and I've been in Germany for 3 years. It's absolutely vital to me to be here as a Democrat to show what would happen in Germany if the AfD were to implement the same policies as Putin, and what would happen if they came to power. I've found a new home here, and I don't want to experience that Russian propaganda and pressure again.
2: Peru has declared a state of emergency in 5 high-security prisons, allowing police and the military to take control. The government says it's in response to a rise in violence and concerns about criminal gangs in the country. The 60-day order comes from the country's new president, Keiko Fujimori, vowed to crack down on organised crime. Australia's Oscar Piastri has been hit with a 3-place grid penalty at Formula One's Italian Grand Prix after he was found guilty of impeding another driver in qualifying. Piastri finished third, but will start from 6th on the grid at Monza. Stewards decided on the grid drop after finding the McLaren driver had impeded Red Bull's Liam Lawson. Piastri says he was put in a difficult spot.
8: Was coming out of the pits and got told that Lawson and Verstappen were coming, but I kind of had to jump on the brakes pretty heavily to get out of Max's way, and then I was just stuck in a very awkward spot with Liam.
2: Alpine's Pierre Gasly secured a maiden pole position and will start from the front of the grid for tonight's race. Australian Lucas Herrington is featured as a late substitute in Hull City's scoreless draw against Aston Villa in English soccer's Premier League. The 19-year-old came on in the 71st minute to help contribute to a third straight clean sheet for the newly promoted side. And thousands of runners have been racing through the vineyards of southwest France in a marathon where stopping for a glass of wine is very much encouraged. The marathon du Médoc near Bordeaux is marking its 40th year. Competitors wear 1980s fancy dress and pass more than 20 refreshment stops offering wine, cheese, oysters and steak. To the weather for New South Wales and the ACT, isolated showers in the southern inland, snow on the alpine peaks above 1400 metres, dry and partly cloudy in the south, sunny elsewhere across the state. Sydney's weather today, sunny, a top of 23 degrees. Right now it's 21 on the coast, 22 in the west. Canberra mostly sunny, a top of 19. Currently, it's 15 in the capital.
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1: Good morning. Great to have you with me. Happy Father's Day to all the dads listening. Hope you're having a fabulous day or on your way to one. If you're looking for the perfect Father's Day outing, though, do I have a treat for you after 11:30? Come for a walk in the Black Forest, well, the Eucalypt Forest, or even just through your backyard. Come bird nerding with me, Barthy's Bird Club. The Father's Day edition will be in session around 11:40. Bring your reports of the springtime action in your neck of the woods and find out who's a good dad in the bird world and who's a bad dad. BirdLife's woodland bird guru Mick Roderick's taking time out from his own Father's Day celebrations to be your guide this morning. He'll be here after 11:30. Also ahead for you, fine art comes to Lightning Ridge. You'll meet the local artist who's recruiting some of the nation's best street artists to transform junk into art. They're using discarded opal mining equipment as giant canvases. More on that for you soon. And in a moment, Australian country music's first couple,

0: You'll hear all they've got to say about their brand new album that was released last week. It's the third album of Brooke McClymont and Adam Eckersley. It's called Souls on Show. They'll be here for a chat about it in just a moment. But first, I'm betting yesterday's weather gave you a bit of a shove along, made you want to get ready for the bushfire season, especially if you live close to the bush. Get your bushfire plan in place for what is predicted to be a hot, dry summer. Superintendent Ben Shepherd from the Rural Fire Service is here to get you prepared for getting prepared for Get Ready Weekend in a fortnight's time. You can never be too ready, can you, Superintendent Shepherd?
1: No, and I think yesterday was probably a prime example of that. As you said, many people would have notice how warm and windy it was, and for the first total fire ban for Sydney, we ended up with a fire that went to a watch and act up on the Central Coast, and

0: more than 40 fires burning around the state at the moment. So, as you said, never a better time than now to sort of get ready. But, look, yeah, it should have been a bit of a wake-up call for most people yesterday.
1: Yeah, I reckon it was. What happens on Get Ready weekend?
0: Yeah, look, what we're trying to do is just encourage people to use that weekend to just consider their own level of preparedness around their property and start really thinking about their plan. So traditionally what we do see during September is those small spikes in the fire danger. So we hold that weekend just before what we know as the statutory bushfire danger period. And there's some simple and easy things that many people can do around their home. But most importantly, we want people to have a bit of a discussion about what they'll do if threatened by fire for the upcoming fire season.
1: Is there stuff that we can start doing now?
0: Yeah, look, many of us are probably even out there this weekend. Hopefully dads are having a day off today. But, look, there's some simple and easy things like, you know, cleaning out your gutters, make sure that your lawns are well-maintained, trimming overhanging branches, and start thinking about where you might be able to move combustibles away from the home. So things like firewood that might be stacked up against. But importantly as well, just having the discussion, if a fire was to start and start threatening our home, what are we going to do? Where are we going to go? What are we going to take? But importantly as well, if we can't do that, what's our plan B? So there's some simple and easy discussions to have now because it's much easier to do that in the calm light of day before a fire actually starts bearing down you, because we know that's when mistakes are made.
1: And how are your crews getting ready, given that, you know, we've seen that climate change is definitely increasing the intensity of fires? We saw that in 2019, 2020. Yep. How do your crews prepare for that?
0: Look, similarly to what we're encouraging homeowners to do, we'll be actually out there with land managers assisting them in undertaking burns as well. So even though we had a small break yesterday, crews are back into it right around the state today in areas where they can, doing hazard reduction burns. But they'll also be finalising any training. A lot of training is conducted during the off-season, not just bushfire training, but aviation training, logistical training. So there's a whole heap that goes into preparing ourselves. But ultimately as well, as you just mentioned, there will be seasons like the 2019-20 fire season where, despite all the training and all the firefighters in the state, there will come a time where your own level of preparation and planning is going to have to play out, and you may well be on your own. And that's why we're asking people to use that Get Ready weekend to prepare themselves and prepare their home, because that gives it the best chance of surviving if you're not there to protect it, or even if there isn't a fire truck or firefighters there to protect it.
1: If you want to volunteer to join the RFS, is it too late?
0: No, never. And look, we always encourage people to walk down to the local station and ask about what's it take to be involved. And look, I understand that some people go, look, I don't really want to be on the front line because, you know, people are naturally scared of fire. But there's many jobs behind the scenes, from communications to logistical help to catering to aviation. So there's a whole heap of roles behind the scenes that people can always do. Now, what we tend to see is a bit of influx of people once the fires start happening. So it's a good idea to have those discussions now. If you're thinking about volunteering, do it now, so that way you can be trained and ready to respond for this fire season and for me to come. I mean, I walked into a station over 30 years ago and have never dreaded it, and made a hobby into a career as well. So it's probably one of the best volunteering organisations in the state, if not the country. And I would encourage anyone to do it.
1: And Superintendent Shepherd, does a RFS hobbyist turned career crew member do anything special on Father's Day, or are you out there monitoring fires today?
0: Well, I'm fortunate enough also to be what we call the state duty meter officer. So, look, we have got a few fires that are burning around the state that I'm providing information and guidance on, and also updating our social media. But look, fortunately, my son has provided me a little bit of a Father's Day sort of brekkie, gone and also seen my own father. So, look, it's a beautiful day out there. But now, naturally enough, I'm going to jump outside and do the lawns and everything as well. This spurt of warm weather has definitely made the grass kick along. But, look, I enjoy that. I'll listen to some music or even continue to listen to your show, Barthy, and then and finish those few chores around the house.
1: Excellent, excellent. You can come bird watching with me.
0: I was thinking about that, listening at this time of the year as well. I know I'm one of those people that complains, goes, why is there so many birds so early in the morning at the moment?
1: You're about to find out. Short. Hang in there, Ben Shepherd. It's coming your way at about 11:40.
0: I'm going to have to.
1: Thank you very much for your time. Happy Father's Day.
0: Thanks, Barthy. Cheers.
1: That's Superintendent Ben Shepherd from the RFS there. Get Ready Weekend is coming up in about 2 weeks, but you can, as as Superintendent Shepherd said, you can get into it already. There's a lot of events, though, taking place across New South Wales for Get Ready Weekend on September 19 and 20. If you want more information, just head to rfs.nsw.gov.au. 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

0: It's always too long between drinks when you don't get to chat to Brooke McClymont and Adam Eckersley. As far as I'm concerned, they're Australian country music's first couple. They're fresh from Queensland's massive celebration of country music, the Gympie Muster. And they're on the line from Tamworth because they're getting ready to tour their brand new album, Souls on Show, that got released last week. It's their third album together, even though they've been married for about 17 years or so I'm not quite sure, but there's only three. But anyway, we'll find out. It's a bit autobiographical, this album. It's a bit of watching life from, you know, the grandstand, a bit of the fabulousness that happens when they sing together. And I've got to say, it does feel like it's living up to the title. It's like their souls are on show in this album. Brooke and Adam, thanks for taking time out to chat. And happy Father's Day to you, Adam.
1: Thank you, Chris. Good morning. Thanks for chatting
2: to us.
1: Good
2: morning.
0: What are you doing for Father's Day? Did you spoil him, Brooke?
2: Oh, you know what I keep saying? He's not my dad. But
1: she does. But she reminds me of that first thing in the morning, yeah.
2: You know what? The kids, we've got a big day planned for him. We're on our way home and we're going to put a Barbie on. We're going to have, because like you just said before, these high winds, we're going to keep not doing any fires today, but we're going to get out in the sunshine, going to cook a Barbie and make it all about him today because he's the best dad ever.
0: I love the first song on this album is actually about being a family. It's about you guys musing, I feel like, about parenthood and your approach to it. Here's a little bit of 3, 2, 1. It's the first song on the album. All I

0: I'm going to play the whole song a little bit later so people can hear it. But was this a deliberate thing that you guys did? We thought we're going to kick off this album by talking about us?
1: Actually, we'd pretty much finished putting the songs together for the album. We had 10 tracks that we were happy with, and this one wasn't even a thought, but one day I was down in the bottom shed playing guitar, and Brooke went to pick Elroy up from the bus and come down to say hello, and I was playing the riff of this song, and Brooke said, "What's that?" And we should write a song to it. But by this stage, we'd pretty much tapped ourselves out of ideas to write about. So we decided to play a game with Elroy. He was just sitting on the ground eating a Zupa Duper. And because we had nothing to sing about, we said, "Give us, throw some words at us, Elroy, and we're going to put it into this song." And not expecting to be recordable in any way, just a bit of a fun way to fill in the afternoon. And Elroy, first thing he said was "wok and roll," because he was struggling with his R's a little bit. And then the next thing he said was "school bag." We got the bag part in there. And then the next thing he threw at us was 3, 2, 1. He was obviously learning how to count backwards at the time at school. And it totally changed the melody, the direction where the song was going. And we thought because we're playing a bit of a game with Elroy, we'd make it about our life on the road and with the kids and all that sort of stuff. And we got to the end of it and went, "Actually, that's a pretty good song." So it became track number one on the album.
0: It's just a songwriting process between you two always work like that. I mean, obviously, you don't always get the kids involved. I know Tilly, your daughter, was involved in one of your songs on a previous album. But does the songwriting process work between the two of you like that? Is it usually that organic?
1: Usually we're starting from something that we've had written down in our notes or a voice memo or something that's inspired us along the way and we've gone to revisit and that's where the idea comes from. But if we sit down with nothing, yeah, that's kind of how it works. We just start throwing ideas at the wall and see what sticks.
0: And what's the recording process like? What's it like in the studio? Because you've got a fantastic band. You must be able to just let those musos unleash.
1: We were so lucky on this album. The last album we did was during COVID, so a lot of the stuff was flown in from because we couldn't get together. But on this album, we had our whole touring band in the studio. The first day, we just got sounds and stuff, and then we had 4 days tracking, and we got 11 tracks down, all of us looking at each other, playing at the same time live, and it's a special thing. And that's the other reason why we decided to call the album Souls on Show, because the boys in the band, witnessing them give it everything they had, and we hadn't shown them most of the tracks because we didn't want them to overthink anything because their natural instinct is brilliant. We've got Ben Elliott and Mitch Cairns, Dan Biederman and Luke Moller. And something special happens when people are playing together. There's things you can't produce, I don't reckon, and pre-plan that just happen spontaneously. And it certainly did on this album. We couldn't be happier with how the lads performed. And our main thing was is we wanted to record an album that we can reproduce live because we're a live touring band. That's what we do. And we're old road dogs by now. And and we're proud of it.
0: Are you happy to be called a road dog, Brooke?
1: We call ourselves
2: that. You know what? I'm happy to be called anything, but, you know, instead of like he yells out, "Oi!" You know, so this is good. I'm happy. And I just love that we've been performing and making a living through music for the last 25 years. It's we pinch ourselves, actually, and go, wow, we've everything we look around that we have or, you know, it's not about stuff or material things, but we look around in our life and go, we've created this through music. And it's a really special, it's a special thing.
0: How is it that you were married for a decade before you actually started singing together? Why did that take so long?
2: I know. Well, obviously, Adam was in the Adam Exley Band touring with the boys, and I obviously was with the McClimates, my sisters. We were touring for a good, like, 15 years there. So the timing just never was right. But then us girls all started having babies, and then the girls needed to be off, you know, off the road for a bit to obviously be mums and get their heads around that. So Adam and I, during that down period of time when all that was happening, we were like, let's put out an album, let's write some songs, because we were always writing together, Adam and I. And it was just one of those natural progressions that just happened. And we haven't stopped, and now we're on our third album. It's crazy.
0: There are some really thoughtful songs on this album, and there's great toe-tapping, fantastic tracks. There's some contemplative tracks as well. In The Man I'll Be Tomorrow, Adam, feels like it's you reflecting being a man in the 21st century. There's a line in the lyrics where, you know, I think it runs something like, these days there are 1,000 referees. Is that a nod to social media?
1: Absolutely it is. And it's that came about, there's a period of time where just pretty much the only time you'd hear the word masculine, it was jammed together with toxic. And I was looking around at my mates and not seeing the toxic side. Not that I couldn't acknowledge it existed, but I was seeing also the confusion of what is the positive side of masculinity and the stuff that we don't want to kind of lose, and also seeing where things can be improved and just kind of exploring that, I guess, and kind of saying, well, we need to make sure that we don't squash the desire to be a positive form of masculine into the future, because it's not all bad.
0: And one of the really thought-provoking songs on the album is Beautiful American Morning. And this is you, as parents, looking at America's catastrophic school massacre record. Where did that song come from, Brooke?
2: This song for us came about... We lived in America for about 9 months back in 2010, I think it was. And Adam and I, we lived across from a school, and when there was metal detectors. I mean, this has gone back. I mean, I know it's always been that way in America, but we were going, oh my God, this is crazy. This is nuts. Like, how lucky are we in Australia that we just, you know, our biggest fear is putting our kids on the bus, and there might be, you know, you don't want to hope that, but the worst case is maybe there's an accident. But, you know, to send your kids to school with not even thinking about our kids getting gunned down we live in the best country in the world. And I guess for us, there's so many positive things in America. They've, the big almighty American, they've got so many great things about them. But one thing that we just can't wrap our heads around is they just can't get that right when it comes to protecting their children. And from a parent's point of view, Adam and I were just

0: Does anyone, like, what happens when the news is over? You know, when the news stops rolling, that's been on the news, and then the next thing you know is, you know, what happened? Does anyone check in on the parents? And I, as a parent, and Adam, we were going, I can't even imagine what happens after that. Well, I can, and it would be horrendous. So we just wanted to, we wanted to write a song and acknowledge those parents who lost their children in the most horrific way, and to say, you know, we're thinking about you. It's not an, it's not a gun song. It's not anti-guns. We own guns. We know we live on the land. You know, it was more just coming from a really empathetic point of view of, we are thinking of you in this, and this song is for you, basically.
1: And there's, on a lighter note, there's also a track called Dance, Dance, Dance, and I think it reveals that you are the dad dancer in the family, Adam. And
0: he is.
2: Absolutely. I was lucky enough to write this one with Blue Miller, who used to play in Bob Seger's band. He's unfortunately passed away, but we were, I was telling Blue that I love Bob Seger my whole career, and we just started playing a bit of a Bob Seger-y type of groove, and we were both talking about the fact that they're great dance songs, but it only helps if you can dance. But we're both saying, it doesn't have to stop you. If you can't dance, you still can have a boogie.
1: I don't know how you can be a musician and not be able to dance just quietly.
0: Oh,
1: just...
0: Adam, you have great moves.
2: Ah, oh, thanks, honey.
1: The sprinkler, yeah, the nut bush.
2: Exactly, the lawnmower.
1: Yeah. Hey, it's a terrific album. It's great. It's already getting a lot of support from the critics, and people are liking. You only released it last week. Thanks so much for taking time out on Father's Day and on your way back home to chat. And best of luck with the album.
0: Oh, thanks so much, Chris. Much.
1: A massive fan, you know that, like unashamedly.
0: We've got to come into the studio one day when we're in Sydney, when we finally get off the farm. We need to come in and we need to play a song live and just have a hang.
1: That would be awesome. We'd love that.
0: Oh,
1: fantastic!
0: Thank you.
2: Absolutely.
1: Brooke McClymont and Adam Eckersley there on the road on their way back from a triumphant performance at the Gympie Muster. Their new album, Souls on Show, is out now. They're also playing a few headline shows in November. You can catch them in Wauchope, Albion Park Rail, Windsor and Milton. They're just the shows at the moment, probably more coming. If you want more information, head to brookeandadam.com. Here's the track that I promised, the first track off the album. It's a fantastic reflection, especially for Father's Day, about parenthood and the things that they've done with their kids and what their kids have experienced. And as you heard, you know, Elroy helped contribute to this. Here's 3, 2, 1.

0: Brooke McClymont and Adam Eckersley there with their new track 321 from the album they released last week. Souls on Show. If you ever get a chance to go and see them live, they are insanely good.
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0: You're with Chris Barth on 702 ABC Radio Sydney and across ABC New South Wales. Happy Father's Day to all the dads listening out there, especially if you're an opal miner. And if you are an opal miner, it's a bit random, I know, but it brings me to our next story. If you are an opal miner, you might be familiar with something called an agitator, but for the rest of us, probably have no idea what an agitator is. Maybe someone that's a troublemaker. It's actually a piece of equipment. Agitators are like the turning barrel thing you see on the back of a cement mixer truck, and just as big. They're used to wash soil off potentially opal-yielding stone. So it's, you know, you agitate it to be able to see if you've got some opal. Opals, they're not small pieces of equipment. So when you agitate as cactus, you'd have to think they're kind of hard to chuck out. And there are quite a few clapped out agitators littered around Lightning Ridge, the opal capital of New South Wales. So enter local artist John Murray with an ingenious idea about how to repurpose the mining equipment discards as a canvas for street artists from across the country, turning Lightning Ridge into not just the home of opals, but some terrific art. It's a huge art gallery. John, thanks for your time.
4: Oh, hi, Christy. That was a great description of an agitator.
0: Well, you did well. I was thinking, how do I describe them? Because I can see, this is a very visual story, so it's kind of hard for radio. And I've seen some of the artworks you've created on them, and I thought, it looks like a cement mixer.
4: that's exactly what it is, yeah. And there's hundreds of them up there laying around the fields. They're worn out. They use them, as you said, to wash the opal, and then after a while they just completely wear out, and they can patch the insides of them with weld metal on them, but eventually they're just no good at all.
0: So they're just sort of sitting out there alone in the landscape at Lightning Ridge?
4: Pretty much. They're on someone's mining claim. They're all owned by someone. But they use a lot for the mechanical side of them. They use all that for spare parts and things like that. So it's just really the barrels that are left over. It's an interesting thing. I've been in Lightning Ridge for 40-odd years now, and I've become so used to these things. And do you want me to keep going about how this came about?
0: Well, I was wondering what made you look at them and think, I'm going to turn these into art.
4: Look, years ago, 25 years ago, I had a bit to do with the tourism, and everybody was driving straight past Lightning Ridge, and I got a donated massive big agitator, and I stuck it on the corner. I thought, everybody will see that, because it was a big thing, and just painted some colours on it and welcome and all that sort of stuff. So that became my very first canvas. But what's happened now, about 7 years ago, my wife and myself come down to Melbourne and started doing street art just around the lanes. And I noticed all these young street artists, and they're brilliant. You know, they're so talented, and it's just like street art is just really a free thing. They just get out there and they paint, and it's art for art's sake. And I thought, wow, this is so good. Our kids in Lightning Ridge miss out on a lot of this sort of, you know, they see a lot of my paintings, but they don't see different art that's young and relevant to them. So I just thought, well, how can I get these guys and girls to Lightning Ridge? And what can they paint on? There's not enough walls here. And that's when I thought, the agitators. I can just get them up to do that. And that's really how it happened. And it's growing legs. It's getting bigger and bigger now.
0: So what did the artist say when you approached them? He said, come to Lightning Ridge, which is a fair way from kind of anywhere, respectfully.
4: Yeah, it is.
0: And what did they say when you said, hey, I've got this idea, what do you reckon? Because you've managed to get some really great street artists there already.
4: Yeah, I think that's just with the connection of working with them in Melbourne. And they're all curious that Vicky and myself come from an outback mining town and we're in the streets of painting, you know. So we built up a bit of a bond. But it's the street art community is quite a close-knit community. So I just mentioned it to a couple of guys, and it just went on from there. Now I'm getting requests from lots of them. You know, everybody wants to come up because they're enjoying the experience of the outback. A lot of them are just city kids. And it gives them a chance to get out into the outback, explore the hospitality we've got out there, something different. So it's just a win-win. And our young kids that live out there get to see and meet these artists, which is, as you know, in the outback or in the small towns, there's not a lot of career options for young kids. And art is one that's that can help, you know. And if they can see there's other young people painting and doing things, it might inspire them a bit more.
0: Can you give us an idea of some of the works that have been created so far, just so people can visualise it?
4: Yeah, okay. Well, and what we're doing too is we've decided, because there's no difference between male and female artists, so we're doing 50-50. Half the artists are girls and half are men. Or boys. And so they're all different. They all have different backgrounds. One of them is a floral artist. So she paints a lot of, imagines greenery and bushes overtaking city buildings. So she was quite easy to come up and paint on an agitator and just covered them in nice florals. There's another lady, she's a stencil artist, and she does... She did some big bugs and things like that, and ants that they thought was, suitable for that. Look, it's so different. You really have that. We have got an Instagram site where you can go on. That's probably the easiest way to look at them, and it's just called art_agitators, and you'll see who the artists are and what they're doing. Because there's another guy there. He's like an Austin Powers guy. It's so trippy, all these colours, it's very varied and very vibrant, and that's exactly what I wanted. And there's no gatekeeper there. There's no one saying, well, I want you to paint this, because a lot of towns, they have rules about what artists can paint, and, you know, it becomes prohibitive. So these guys are just coming up there. We're because it's a bit hard for them, they don't have a lot of money. We're sponsoring them for 4 nights accommodation, petrol money, and we feed them when they're up here. So they have a nice holiday as well, and we spoil them as best we can. And they're having a great time up there. It's just fantastic.
0: Is the idea that you create a big open-air gallery, so if tourists come to Lightning Ridge, you could just walk around and see these giant works of art?
4: Exactly. My original thought was, where am I going to put them? I had no idea. I just knew I had to start. And I was just going to dot them around the opal fields, because there's self-drive car door tours that you can drive around Lightning Ridge and look at things. But I was chatting to one guy who's a third-generation miner there, and I said, Danny, have you got any old agitator barrels? And he went, what do you want them for? And it went on like this, and I said, I want to paint them. And he said, where are you going to put them? And I said, I've got no idea yet. And he said, well, out the front of my business, and which is the Opal Miners Hall of Fame, I've got a couple of claims there that are empty and they've been cleared, and I've got public liability. And I went, wow, okay. And it was a done deal. So we'll probably have about 20 of these agitators on the front of his property, which is, it works good for him. He's allowing us to put

0: them there. And it's just so people can drive up there and they can see all these agitators, get out, walk around and have a look at the whole lot of them.
1: And you've even jumped on the QR code bandwagon, I hear.
0: Yes, that's another thing. We've got the QR codes for now, because he's also the Opal Miners Hall of Fame. The barrels belong to someone and they've all got a history and they might have found millions of dollars. So we're putting their family's name on them on one QR code, and the other QR code will be the artist and what they're about. So it's quite easy for people just to scan in, check out what they're doing, and maybe give them a follow or you know, it's a good bit of advertising for them as well.
1: And are you lighting them up at night?
0: No, we're not. Not as yet. This is very early days, Chris. We're only started really in earnest this year. We've got six.
1: Oh, you've got to get someone to donate some solar lights to you, John.
0: I know, that would be tops. That would be really good. That's the next thing, because we did have a photographer, and you'll see a lot of the shots on the Instagram. He did some night shots of them, and they look brilliant with the stars behind them.
1: Mm.
0: That's possibly what the ones you may have seen as well.
1: Yeah, well, so before we were doing this interview, I had a bit of a look at some of them and just thought, wow, they look spectacular at night with that big lightning ridge sky. Like, just fantastic.
0: Yeah, and it is. It's just wonderful, you know, and It's they're out on the opal fields too, so they're not in town. They don't have the light reflections from the town, so it's quite dark out there. And it's just, I think that's a great idea, Chris. I will work on getting them.
1: We're on some solar light donations for you, John Murray.
0: Awesome.
1: And yeah. Have you got? Is there a limit to how many you can do? Because there are a lot of agitators and a lot of street artists that I reckon would be interested.
0: I know. No, there's. I know I'll fit 20 on this block, but I'm getting another lot of people that have got businesses on the opal fields that are going, oh, can you put some out at my place? So it'll probably just spread, and these things will be dotted throughout. So it's a good way for tourists also to drive around the ridges and look at art as well as the opal and the mining activities and all that sort of stuff. It's quite exciting, really, and it's quite unique. I don't think anywhere else in the world they would have an art gallery of agitators.
1: No, definitely not, John Murray. It's a fantastic idea. I love that you're turning something that notionally was useful, now no longer useful, going to be junk and quite ugly, into something quite beautiful. It's terrific.
0: Oh, thanks. Yeah, and the art agitators just came up was because a lot of street artists have got a bit of a bad name, you know, all these kids all painting in the street and all that sort of stuff. So the agitator just suited street art.
1: It just works.
0: And I am using street artists because I just feel they don't have enough light shined on them, you know, whereas commercial artists and studio artists are a different breed, if you like, whereas these are just young and fresh and vibrant, and that's what I was trying to capture out there.
1: Just as fine as fine art, John Murray. Thank you so much for your time.
0: And thank you, Chris, and thanks for the suggestion about the lights.
1: Absolute pleasure. John Murray there, he's an artist himself, and you can have a look at those magnificently rehabilitated agitators on the Instagram page you just mentioned. It's @art_agitators. Or you can also have a look at the story that's on the ABC website about them. Just type in Lightning Ridge Art and ABC and it'll pop up in your search engine. This is for you, Margaret. Margaret's texted in saying, please play more of the Tijuana Brass. It brings back wonderful memories of my dad. His favourite record played every Sunday. I do love Tijuana Brass for that reason. I think Dad used to play them a lot in the 70s before he sort of morphed into Neil Diamond a bit later in that decade, and then the Doobie Brothers. But, yeah, these are my earliest memories of being a kid in our house. Thanks for the text, Margaret, and the excuse to play more of A Walk in the Black Forest.
2: Barbie's Bird Club.
1: Oh, it's springtime. It's Father's Day. What better Father's Day activity can you imagine than going bird watching with me? What are you seeing in your backyard? 1300 222 702. Call in, share the joy of spring birdwise in your neck of the woods. What's the spring bird action look like where you are? You can text in your bird reports too on 0467 922 702. Got a beautiful picture of a blue wren from Michael in Bundy.

0: noon already, right on his windowsill. Lucky you, Michael. I wonder if he was looking at his reflection, getting ready to see off arrival. And Mandy and Armidale's texted in. I've just realised that the plovers, who have been diligently sitting in the grass on a very exposed nest, as they do, in the park across the road, have successfully hatched at least two chicks. Now, I've got to say, I love a plover, but they're the dumbest bird in the world. If you've got wings, why do you nest on the ground? This is what these birds do. Anyway, Mandy says, it's so exciting to see that they've hatched at least two chicks. They've sat through sleet, rain, cold winds, hot sun. Even the council workers who mow the park mowed around their nest. Well done, Armidale Council, or Jimmerick Shire. I'm not sure which one it would be. One of them is back on the nest, so not sure if they're going for another batch. Had to get the binoculars out and hide behind the curtain to check so the neighbours didn't think I was spying on them. Beautiful sunny day here with a light breeze. Thanks for that, Mandy, and that bird observation. And this one, I have a bird club question. Whoa. Can anyone confirm there's a white-bellied sea eagle living in the Manly area? Likely, I reckon. Twice I've seen a very large raptor-shaped bird hovering high over the point of Fairlight, and I want to know more about it. So if you're listening in the Manly Fairlight area, can you confirm for Jenny that there's a white-bellied sea eagle living there? Right kind of habitat. So I reckon it's probably safe to assume there is one there. Now, seeing it's Father's Day, I thought I'd ask the nerdiest bird nerd in the state, who's also a father, to be your guide today. It's Mick Roderick, BirdLife Australia's woodland bird guru. Mick, thank you for taking time out from the Father's Day celebrations. I hope you've been spoiled.
1: I have been spoiled. My eldest gave me a bunch of coupons for housework.
0: Oh, as in eldest will do housework for you?
1: Yeah, well, only on special occasions like Father's Day will I earn that right. But yeah, no. I think that counts as being spoilt, yeah.
0: Yeah, it does. Like, and do the coupons include the worst kind of housework, i.e. cleaning bathrooms?
1: No, actually, no. Dishes, vacuuming, mowing the lawn, but no, good point. No, and the other thing is that I haven't actually checked the expiry date. Yeah, it could be like a week
0: tomorrow.
1: From today. I better use them all up or try and extend the expiry date.
0: End of Father's Day moratorium. Gone. So I just thought we'd talk about spring bird action in the garden. But also, let's talk about the good dads in the bird world. Who are the good dads?
1: You're asking me who are the good dads? Well, I think the good dads are the ones that, they do what I do. And talking about the plovers, like I find it really exciting now that we have a lot of runners around, and that's what we call the baby plovers. They're runners. Because that's what they do, and they do
0: that well.
1: Oh, they're
0: not called chicks. They're called runners, baby plovers.
1: Well, I mean, they are. Yeah, chicks is a generic term for any baby bird, but you know, specifically baby plovers, and even most other shorebirds, birds that are on the ground, we call them runners, and that's because before they can fly, all they can do is run, and they run for cover. So, mum and dad, as people would appreciate, that have the plovers around. They will often herd. One will make a lot of noise and chase people around. The other will herd the runners into cover. But getting back to being a good dad, like, I just love driving the kids to school, and we notice a couple of plovers with some runners, and one down the window, and we say hello, and we can congratulate them. It's a way of, it's a way of really appreciating what's happening in our cities, and getting a really important message across that, hey, you know, these lawns aren't just for looking pretty. They actually, funnily enough, lawns can provide habitat for a native bird.
0: So we've got a few texts in about plovers. George has texted in saying, I grew up in Armidale. The plovers at the school on the school oval were our nemesis. That's hard to say. Nemesis. I'm not quite sure what the plural is. I saw a baby plover for the first time at Rosedale Parklands this morning. Had to make sure my dog was on a short lead. Yes, well done with the doggo. And
1: very
0: Felicity
1: good.
0: Reckons it's pretty smart of the plovers to actually lay their eggs on the ground because when chicks fledge, they have to fly. Well, they run, apparently. How soon before they actually start flying, baby plovers? Oh, runners.
1: Oh, well,
0: where do they go from runners to flyers, Mick?
1: Runners to flyers, fledgers. It's a while. It'll be, at a guess, probably 3 months or something like that. So, I mean, let's face it, some birds don't have any choice.

0: It's like emus, right? They don't have a choice. But plovers, their strategy for being on the ground is, I mean, that's where they feed. So plovers actually like really, really open habitats. And so the plovers we're talking about are lapwings, of course. And there are two species of lapwings in Australia. The other one that we don't see in the towns, they would never occur on our lawns because that grass is actually too long. They like things like airstrips and lawn, sorry, turf farms. They are really, really short grass. And of course, other plovers are on beaches. They just love open, flat sort of country. And the other, so just a quick comment. I don't want to ruin the person's day, but these plovers do lay four eggs. And again, the idea there in laying four eggs is if they get one or two to fledge, to fly, then they've done their job. So something has probably happened to the other two, which, that's again why they have so many chicks is or runners, just so they can make sure, under the rules of probability that one or two will actually make it to parenthood or to adulthood.
1: You're listening to Mick Roderick from BirdLife Australia. He's your guide this morning on the Father's Day edition of Barthy's Bird Club. Michael from Bundanoon's called in. He's lucky enough to have had a blue wren tapping on his window this morning. What else is going on in your garden, Michael?
2: Oh, it's just been... look, spring has sprung. We can't leave a door open or the garage open. We had swallows in the big room in the house because we left the door open looking for somewhere to nest. We've also... now having to close the garage door during the day for the same reason. They've got access to the machinery shed, but obviously that's not sufficient. So that's been going like crazy. Chris, I sent you a photo 2 weeks ago. We've had two groups of magpies nesting at our place.
1: Lucky you.
2: And our 14-year-old golden retriever was asleep. And I sent you a photo and the Maggie walked up and pulled a lump of fluff off her bum while she was asleep.
1: For nesting, presumably.
2: Yeah, to lie in the nest. I sent you the photo and the dog sat up and went, like, what was that? The poor old dog's 14 and a half. And I took a photo, I sent it to you, the Maggie's standing there with a mouthful of fluff.
1: Oh, how fantastic. Have you tracked down said nest, Michael, to see whether it's been put to good use?
2: We know we've got quite a bit of sort of eucalypt forest. There's one about, so one was coming backwards and forwards that way, one was going the other way, but all coming and collecting stuff from our place. It was going through the mulch under one of our liquid ambers, which I might have spoken to you about previously. And it was so fussy about sticks. It'd pick up stick, have a good look and go, no, and toss it, and then pick up another one and go, yep, that'll do, and it will go. But it was very funny. It was spreading the mulch. It was very picky about which branch to pick up. But, yes, I say, swallows, blue wrens, you name it at the moment, we've got it. It's just been fabulous. But, yeah, can't leave the door open or the swallows will be in the house.
1: Or the dog out because otherwise he might be denuded. Are magpies, would they be that picky about which sticks they're going to nest with? Are they that worried about the design, Mick?
0: Yeah, oh, absolutely. I mean, when you think about it, this is like... it's not quite building a house, but it's important because they're going to be raising their young in this construction. And I guess it's funny as Michael was talking, and I was thinking about choosing the right length stick and all that, and then it made me think of the plovers again. They don't have to worry about that, do they? They literally just find a nice bare patch and off they go. But just to get back to what Michael was saying, And I'd actually be interested to hear from some of your listeners, Chris, but what I've noticed about this spring so far is that birds, our local birds, the birds that are here year-round, they're breeding, right? It's like, right, let's do it. It's time to breed. They're nesting. But there aren't many migrants back yet. And I'm kind of wondering, I don't know if – the migrants are late or our local birds have just decided to go earlier.
1: I reckon they've gone early, Mick.
0: Yeah, I think you're right. And, let's face it, we don't get, spring doesn't start by, we're not told when spring starts by the calendar on the wall saying, oh, it's the 1st of September, suddenly it's spring. Like, spring generally starts in mid-August. And obviously, we've heard from people that

0: babies. And then the second question is, sorry, do the babies then stay in my street or are they off finding themselves another home?
1: Okay, both very good questions, and in particular, the first question. So over time, like the thing about nature is nothing is static, and I think the lapwings or plovers that we have in our cities are an absolute classic example of this. If you went back 50 years, those things would have only been breeding in spring. But now, given that, you know, they've got the habitat, I mean, things might be a bit warmer, there's food around year-round. Yes, you're right. These plovers will actually breed now at pretty much any time of year, maybe not in the height of winter, but they might sort of lay eggs in February, March, so that the runners are running around in autumn. But yeah, so what you've observed is actually, it's important because it is actually a change. A lot of birds that traditionally would have only bred in spring are now deciding to do it, outside of that time of year. And obviously those are the birds that are doing well. You know, any bird that can adapt to changes is going to do well. To answer your second question, the young birds will hang around until they're pretty much, they look identical to the adults, so they've gained their full adult plumage, maybe say 9 to 12 months, then they'll be booted out. So the pair of lapwings, they establish a territory which they generally defend, and we all know that they defend their territory from dogs and passers-by. But as far as their young is concerned, they will politely ask them to leave. That happens in a lot of birds, Sydney's famous powerful owls, they raise these young and then the young are expected to move off and form their own territories.
2: Thanks for the questions, Ellen. I've been wondering that myself. So you've just answered that question for me. So appreciate you calling in. You're just talking about powerful owls there. I've got this from Dave. I was lucky to see two powerful owlets last week up at my dad's place in Wirunga in a huge Angophora tree, probably in the nest hollow itself where they were born. I hope they make it to adulthood. They'd get chased off too by mum and dad eventually, presumably, Mick.
1: They will, absolutely. And that's because powerful owls, they command a huge hunting territory. There just isn't the food for those young birds to stick around. And when you think about it, given that powerful owls actually eat things like brush-tailed possums, like they must be going through a lot of possums, just knowing how many possums there are in Sydney, that there wouldn't be enough food for four owls. So, yes, that's right. They establish a territory. And as I said, once the young are raised, they are expected to head off and do the same thing elsewhere. And of course, powerful owls are winter breeders, so that's why that we're seeing young birds just emerging from hollows now. The parents would have been sitting on eggs way back in sort of May, June, and so that's why we're seeing young birds emerging now in early spring.
2: You're listening to Mick Roderick from BirdLife Australia here for the Father's Day edition of Barthy's Bird Club. Gail in Marrickville's called in and has some a bit of a red wattle bird tale for us. Good morning, Gail.
3: I do. Good morning to both of you. We have a backyard that's literally like 3 metres wide and probably 3 metres, well, 3x3. And we put in this orange trumpet vine about 3 years ago after our passion fruit failed. And since then, we have had a red wattle bird come every winter to spring to drink from these trumpet flowers. And I know that a year ago we've actually had a baby being taught. So the parent came with the baby to teach it how to drink from these flowers. And so we've just had it again, every day. It comes sometimes twice a day, probably now for about 6 weeks. It's been fantastic.
1: It's only the one bird that's coming.
3: It could be one and then the other comes the next day, but it's only one that comes at a time,
1: Okay. I mean, well, that's, whether it's one bird or one of two, that makes me wonder if the female, so the females in red wattle birds are the ones that sit on the eggs. I'm wondering if she's on eggs somewhere and he's sort of, he's doing his soon-to-be dad duties, but he's just stopping off in your place for a bit of

0: refueling.
1: Gal, thank you so much for that observation. Lucky you, being able to watch that.
0: Yeah, I reckon.
1: Lee in the Capitals texted in, this is a great story. I had a wonderful experience last week observing two ravens performing amazing acrobatics in my elderberry tree, carefully selecting different lengths of twigs every day between 8 and 11 for 5 days. They throw them into a pile on the ground, then run around, gather a beakful, fly down to the tree behind the dam, which is where their nest was. On the sixth day, they moved to the rosemary bush, carefully choosing tiny pieces of rosemary petals, bundling them into their beaks. I'm assuming they're now sitting on a beautifully constructed nest of eggs. What a privilege to be able to watch that. That's a fantastic report. Thanks for that, Lee. And also this from Deb, a heron on a roof in Berry. That's a first. The dog went nuts. Herons on roofs aren't that common in Berry by the sounds of things. And Chris has called in from Balgala Heights. I've got about 30 seconds for this story, Chris, because I'm coming up to news. What did you see with your cassowary? No, I've lost him. No. Not quite sure where he's gone. Oh, okay. That's all right. I've lost him in the system. Sorry, Chris. But basically he was reflecting that cassowary dads are good dads because mum racks off and...
2: Absolutely.
1: And dad looks after the chicks. Yeah. Good dad.
2: Exactly.
1: Mick Roderick, I'm going to let you go and get on with the rest of your Father's Day and exercise those coupons God. While you can, my friend.
2: I will. Don't worry. I'm going to play at least three this evening. So, yeah.
1: Thanks, Mick.
2: Thanks, buddy.
1: Mick Roderick from BirdLife Australia. I'm sorry I didn't get to all of your texts this morning, but thanks for all those bird reports. Fantastic. And some great pictures of little runners as well. Thanks for that. Andrew Moore is coming your way with sport.
3: Good afternoon, Emily Lawrence with ABC News. A clean-up is underway in Greater Sydney after strong winds, downed trees and damaged power lines. The State Emergency Service crews are continuing to respond to the remainder of nearly 1,000 jobs, mainly in Blacktown, Penrith and the Blue Mountains. Three children were injured and hospitalised after an inflatable jumping castle was picked up by the strong winds in Banksia. A large sheet of metal blew off the roof of a 46-storey building in Parramatta. Mental health experts say young people are taking their own lives after being preyed on by criminal gangs in sextortion claims. Scams, rather. Australia's eSafety Commissioner reports that while women are twice as likely to experience image-based abuse more broadly, 90% of sextortion victims are men. Clinical psychologist Nicola Palfrey from Youth Mental Health Foundation Headspace says it creates disastrous consequences for young people's mental health by creating shame, stigma and isolation.
4: It's the perfect storm of taking a young person, isolating them, pressuring them intensely and making them feel like there is no way out.
3: And if you or someone you know needs help, you can call Lifeline on 13 11 14. A number of oil tankers have been fired on in the Gulf as Iran and the US trade retaliatory attacks. US Central Command says it struck three Iranian vessels, including one off the coast of Harg Island, Iran's main oil export hub. Iran's Islamic Revolutionary Guard Corps says it targeted three tankers in the Strait of Hormuz after earlier launching ballistic missiles at two Navy US ships. American envoy Steve Witkoff and Jared Kushner are wrapping up a visit to Moscow after meeting with Russian President Vladimir Putin as they attempt to revive talks to end the war on Ukraine. Chelsea Hetherington has more.
5: The pair spent 3 hours meeting with Mr. Putin behind closed doors without announcing any new breakthrough in efforts to end the war. The Kremlin says the talks were highly useful, constructive and extremely frank. Yuri Ushakov, a key aide to the Russian president, says Mr. Putin gave them a clear update of the situation on the front line.
6: In particular, note was made of the Russian army's advances in the combat zone.
5: They'll now head to Kyiv for their first visit to the Ukrainian capital since the US President Donald Trump returned to power in 2025, promising to end the war in 24 hours.
3: A Canberra man has lost his licence and had his motorbike seized after he was caught travelling 100 kilometres an hour over the speed limit. ACT policing pulled the 45-year-old rider over on Friday afternoon in Canberra's north after he was recorded travelling at 180 kilometres an hour in an 80-kilometre speed limit zone. Police immediately suspended his licence. And a man's been charged after a police pursuit in Sydney's east overnight. Police say the 21-year-old was behaving aggressively on Gould Street at Bondi. When officers approached, he drove away, leading to a pursuit that ended at North Bondi. He's been charged with multiple offences and will face court later this month. In rugby union, Wallabies coach

0: Les Kiss says they let Argentina off the hook in their 28-all draw in Mendoza. Australia jumped out to an early 2-0 lead to begin the game, but they allowed the Pumas back into the contest in an up-down second half. Despite the draw, the Wallabies secured the series win and maintain an unbeaten record under their new coach. Kiss has told Stan Sport it's a good result for a two-test series on the road.
1: I think we've got to make sure we enjoy what we have achieved. That's absolutely essential. Those sort of winning steps and getting trophies and that are all important things. However, we're not going to lose the run of ourselves. We need to be better in some areas, particularly a bit of game management.
0: Slovenian cyclist Tadej Pogacar will not race again this season after suffering multiple injuries after a crash at the Vuelta a España last month. The five-time Tour de France champion required surgery after crashing out from a dominant position on the race's eighth stage. Pogacar suffered a broken collarbone as well as a concussion, a stable fracture in his neck and multiple abrasions. The 27-year-old, who was aiming to complete the set of Grand Tour titles, now misses out on the chance to defend his World Championships crown in Montreal later this month. To the weather for New South Wales and the ACT, isolated showers in the southern inland, snow on the alpine peaks above 1400 metres, dry and partly cloudy in the south, sunny elsewhere across the state. Sydney's weather sunny, a top of 23 degrees. Right now it's 22 on the coast, also 22 in the west. Canberra mostly sunny, a top of 19. Currently it's 16 in the capital. ABC News.
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3: 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Unbelievable.
2: T20. One Day Internationals. 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
5: We begin this broadcast by acknowledging the traditional custodians of the land on which this match will be played today and pay our respects to their elders past, present and emerging. We extend that respect to Aboriginal and Torres Strait Islander peoples listening.

0: All right, your favourite holiday destination?
1: I went to Canada. I went skiing when I was like probably 15. I still remember, it was so much fun.
0: What, Whistler?
1: Yeah, Whistler.
0: Yeah, I've been to Lake Louise and Banff in the middle of winter. Yeah. Unbelievable. All right, yeah. some

0: the Russian-Ukrainian conflict.
1: 36 Australians remain unaccounted for more than 10 days after deadly floods in Nepal and Tibet. Seven Australian Federal Police disaster victim identification specialists are now on the ground in Kathmandu and will provide technical assistance to local authorities. Two more Australian government officials, including a psychologist, have also arrived on the same flight. That brings the total number of Australians deployed to support the disaster response to 47. Protesters have rallied in the eastern German state of Saxony-Anhalt against the far-right AfD party ahead of elections there tomorrow. The AfD is leading in the polls and sees victory in the state as a stepping stone to forming government and national elections in 2029. Thousands have taken to the streets to show their support for democracy, diversity and solidarity. This protester says not everyone in Saxony-Anhalt supports the far-right.
2: We simply want to show that the people of Saxony-Anhalt aren't quite so hopeless after all. That there are still cool people here who take to the streets, who speak out in support of diversity and respect, and who won't just accept whatever might happen here tomorrow.
1: WA government frontbencher Rhys Whitby says it's very brave of the parents of two Australians killed in Mexico to travel there for the trial of their alleged murderers. Callum and Jake Robson and their American friend Carter Rode were killed during a surfing trip on Mexico's Pacific coast in 2024. A prosecutor in the case is asking for 210-year jail sentence for each of the three men charged with their aggravated homicide. Mr. Whitby says the brothers' parents, Deborah and Martin Robson, are doing what they need to do.
3: So my thoughts are with them. It's going to be quite a harrowing experience for them to hear the evidence and to sit through that. But I think they want to be there for their boys and to see justice is done. And we all hope that justice is done.
1: A clean-up is underway in Greater Sydney after strong winds, downed trees and damaged power lines. New South Wales State Emergency Service crews are continuing to respond to the remainder of nearly 1,000 jobs, with Blacktown, Penrith and the Blue Mountains making up the majority of call-outs. Three children were injured and hospitalised after an inflatable jumping castle was picked up by strong winds at Banksia, and a large sheet of metal blew off the roof of a 46-storey building in Parramatta. And Australia's played out a 28-all draw against Argentina in their second rugby union test in Mendoza. Despite the draw, Australia still gets the series win, the first they've achieved on Argentine soil. You're up to date with the latest from ABC News. You can get more news at any time by downloading the ABC Listen app.
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8: 20 out to Matt Sullivan, goal line, which the Dragons are defending. Dicky kick there for Mitch Moses. It goes up in the air and the try has been scored in that far southeastern corner. And that was slick work in the end on that kick. And going over is Jordan Samrani, who has scored the first points of the game inside the opening 90 seconds. It's the Eels 4, Dragons 0. Kick to come. 30 outs in the field here for the Dragons. Cook goes left. Running kick from King Tongia. And it might just bounce well there for Tyrell Sloan. Perfect read from him as well. Well, Sunday, it's just the bounce of the ball. And Tyrell Sloan in the right place. But it was a fantastic watching him. And a great liking King Tongia kick to result in the Dragons' first try this afternoon. Here's a scrumpy for Parra, 20 out centre field. Moses onto Addo-Carr, makes a break for the corner here and steps back on the inside of King Tonya and scores a try. So Josh Addo-Carr from that scrum scored immediately. King Tonga, here is the break now from Dylan Egan, and he just shimmies his way to the line and goes in to score. Well, it was a well-manufactured play from St. George Illawarra. And Dylan Egan scores the try, the back rower, to level things up. On to Moses, on to Williams, slips one tackle, put down now, five shy by Damien Cook. Moses dummy half across to Dylan Walker, and with sheer power, he scores the try just next to the posts.
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8: Parramatta 16, St. George Illawarra 10 in this penultimate game of the NRL regular season, which I think makes our next stop the ultimate game at Western Sydney Stadium. It's Penrith.

0: the ground in the end. Sol Sakuru played to Karoyas out. Short side left to Mason.
1: They can't do the crossover kick for Jenkins now because he's a fullback.
0: Jenkins is at fullback. Well, here's a kick that finds touch 22 out from the Penrith line, and Milky was running after it. That's right, with Dylan Edgewood's off the field. But you can do what the Tigers have done this year with Buller. Just put it straight up,
1: right up
0: near the post and say, run, Tommy.
1: They've got now 20 seconds to get down the other end and get the kick in.
0: With 2 minutes 17 to go. Oh, this is all, I forget, Luke Lewis time.
1: Yeah.
0: Not actual game time. So, where's he going, Jenkins? He's going to play 23 out from his own line. It's clock stop.
1: Jeez.
0: Come on.
2: Let's get the
1: wait for a millimetre.
0: Got a
2: Let's
0: good
2: go.
0: Sense of humour, Ash.
2: Let's go. Go. Time on.
0: Time on. Go. Comes to the left to Casey McLean. He's wrapped up 28 out from his own line. Matt Elliott will be on field with all the players after the game. Louis ABC Player of the Year points. I'll get those off you reasonably early so the majority of your audience can hear who you give them to, Louis, as it comes to the right now to Liam Henry. He's tackled two short of halfway and will be able to announce the ABC Player of the Year. 1 minute 40 to go. I have not told Louis this weekend who are the players in the running. Here's Liam Martin. Pass away to Luke Garner. Right foot step Garner into Roberts, then a wraparound ball. Scooped up by Scott. He decides to throw it on the ground, and Lindsay Smith throws it on the ground.
1: Just gone backwards.
0: Well, hang on. I did think it went backwards, unless he dived on it and went forward, Lindsay Smith. He's not had a great day. We got a challenge. Yes, a challenge again. In an AD to go, Louis. I hope this goes forever.
2: Knock on. They believe, however, that Moses is taken out off the ball.
1: Well, I don't find this one a knock on, whereas I found the kick that he dropped at the start was a knock on. That was a play.
0: I'd rather, at this stage, listen to the buzzing of the world's
3: ball
0: biggest
3: ball is offloaded
0: fly.
3: Backwards by Penrith.
0: Minute 18 to go. To tease. Penrith 38, West 10.
3: Moses Leota is now tackled without the ball and has no attempt to even catch the ball. This is a penalty. The challenge is successful.
0: So successful challenge. The beauty is, Louis, we still might have another one. So it's a penalty to Penrith. Moses Leota pushed off the ball. Seventh penalty to the Panthers. 42 out, 20 in from the eastern touchline. And the Penrith players now having a bit of a committee meeting. They don't want to get off.
1: Well, the crowd's going nuts because they just walked the shield out for them to receive at the end of the game. It's on the sideline with a minute to go.
0: All right, let's see if Jenkins can get one more. Penrith, take the tap. They caught 23 out. Scott from dummy half. Goes left to Yeo. Way to Henry. Wrapped up 16 out. Jenkins folds to the left. They must hate him at Penrith because they go the other way again. Cole gets a pass away. Liam Martin touched in flight. Cole put on the ground. Ricochet, ricochet, knock on West Tigers. So Penrith, challenge it.
1: No, they got one more. They got the scrum they won.
0: Yeah, I'll challenge it anyway just to extend the day. 39 seconds to go. Penrith 38, West 10. Scrum feet taken 10 in from the eastern touchline. Tom Jenkins is standing in midfield 35 metres out. He's deciding for the last play or two of the game, he's going to take the comfort of the Luke Lewis line. 25 seconds left. They win the scrum. Goes left. Cole kicks over the top. Coming amongst them is Jenkins. The ball over the dead ball line beats them all. And it'll be a goal line dropout for the West Tigers. And in the end, Jenkins can't get the 31st try he needs. He'll finish equal with the Australian Rugby League's leading all-time try scorer, Alex Johnston. They've both scored 30 this year. Phenomenal. Time's up, and Penrith wins the 2026 Minor Premiership with a 38-10 win over the West Tigers here at Western Sydney Stadium. For Penrith, tries to Brian To'o in the 7th minute, Casey McLean in the 16th, Tom Jenkins back-to-back in the 21st and 29th minutes. Dylan Edwards in the 32nd. Casey McLean then went back-to-back, 59th and 65th minute. A treble for him. Nathan Cleary, 5 goals from 7 attempts. Jack Cole, sin bin for a professional foul in the 38th minute. And Isaiah Papali'i on report for a hip drop. 3 challenges successful and 2 restarts for Penrith. For West, tries to Jarrell Skelton in the 45th minute. Sol Sakuru in the 51st. Jock Madden 1 from 2. 4 restarts, 1 unsuccessful challenge. Penalty 7-4 to the Panthers, who turn a 26-0 halftime lead into a 38-10 victory over West before a crowd of 18,332. Luke Lewis, what about your ABC Player of the Year points? Have you had time?
1: Yeah, absolutely. Casey

0: McLean gets about three today. I thought he was really good out there on that left edge, scoring three tries. Done a really good job in defence as well, so he got my three. I went Liam Martin for two. Thought he was really good this afternoon, especially in that first 40 minutes. I thought he was excellent. And I gave Tom Jenkins one.
1: Okay, three Casey McLean, two Liam Martin, 1.2 Tom Jenkins. I'll tell you shortly what all of that means in terms of the ABC Player of the Year. We're with you for another 7 minutes or so here at Western Sydney Stadium, and then majority of you will be off to Canberra. All right? Some people are still listening to us. If you are, you can text us on 0467 920222 and we'll preview everything else. Now, where's our team down there? Where's Matthew? I've got you down there. All right, in fact, we can go down to you right now, Matthew Elliott.
2: Yeah, with Casey McLean. Mate, you got Luke Lewis's 3 points for our player of the match today. How'd you feel like you went yourself?
3: Obviously, you know, getting the result we wanted does help. I think, you know, for myself, there's still plenty to build on. Obviously, coming back a few weeks off a little injury, so, you know, still building, finding that connection again. But, yeah, honestly, just loving playing with these lads.
2: Seemed like your confidence returned big style today.
3: I'd say so, but I think that just goes down to, you know, the boys around here, the likes of, like, Milk, Coley, you know, my left edge, Ice as well. You know, us boys have been creating something off the field as well, not just on, so I think going a long way for that.
2: So when you put a line under the season and you start looking ahead to the semi-finals, what's in store this week, do you reckon, from the coaching staff?
3: I think just a big thing of just being us. I suppose been a big couple of weeks, you know, some results not going our way, but you know, as long as we're staying in the building, keeping our level heads, it'll go a long way.
2: And like for yourself, what are your, you know, this is your going into your first semi-final series. What are your thoughts around this?
3: No, super exciting for the opportunity, you know, especially amongst some of these boys that have been there, done that. So, you know, it'll be unreal to take the field of those boys and, you know, hopefully get done.
2: Well, mate, congratulations on an outstanding performance today and good luck in the semi-final series.
3: Thanks, brother. I appreciate that.
1: Casey McLean down there with Matthew Elliott. So, Herbie Farnworth from the Dolphins and the ABC Player of the Year finished with 24 points. He has finished third. Dylan Edwards and Nathan Cleary were fighting it out. Neither of them have got any points from Luke Lewis. Dylan Edwards, what a year, 26 points in the ABC Player of the Year, but that's one behind. Nathan Cleary wins it. Congratulations to Nathan Cleary, winning it not for the first time with 27 points. Dylan Edwards second, 26. Herbie Farnworth third, 24. Nafahu White then on 23. Braden Trindle, 21. And Hamoli Olakau'atu on 20. But Nathan Cleary, Louis, is the ABC Player of the Year.
0: Yeah, look, and you know what, Dylan Edwards and Nathan Cleary, they've been outstanding all year, but, you know, they could have got points tonight, but I just thought the boys who got their points tonight played really well. But look, I think it's deserved. He's been amazing this year, Nathan Cleary. He's had a big Origin series. He's had a big start to the year. He won the Brad Fittler medal, now here he is getting the medal, the trophy tonight. Obviously, the ABC Player of the Year as well, and would not surprise me if he gets the Daly M at the end of the season.
1: All right, we're with you here another few minutes, Matt. I'll get your thoughts on everything in just a tick. The final NRL table in 2026. Penrith first, minor premiers on 42 points. Warriors second on 42. Dolphins third on 40. Fourth, the Sydney Roosters on 38. Fifth, Cronulla Sutherland on 34. Sixth, South Sydney on 34. Seventh, Newcastle on 34. And eighth, North Queensland on 32. 9th, Manly Warringah on 28. 10th, finishes Melbourne on 28. 11th, Canberra on 28. Canterbury Bankstown 12th on 28. Parramatta 13th on 24. Brisbane 14th on 22. West Tigers 15th on 22. Gold Coast 16th on 18. St George Illawarra last. The Wooden Spoon on 16, despite their win today, 24 points to 22. That means in the qualifying finals, first against fourth will be Penrith taking on the Sydney Roosters, we think on Sunday. Second v third will be the Warriors in Auckland hosting Dolphins, we believe Saturday afternoon. Elimination 5v8 Cronulla Sutherland against North Queensland, we think at the Sydney Football Stadium on Saturday night. And 6v7 we believe Friday night at the SFS, South Sydney against Newcastle. Matt, we've got 2 minutes to go. Your thoughts on not only Penrith's win, but more broadly, their season after shock horror. They didn't reach a grand final last year. Are they on track to rediscover their grand final form this year?
2: Yes, they are.

0: on track to rediscover their grand final form. Obviously, there's a few little barriers along the way. What I would say is at the beginning of the year, they certainly, you know, hit form straight away. Then they lost their way a little bit, but, you know, they found a way to win the last couple of weeks. But I think today, particularly in that first half, we saw the best Penrith form return again.
1: West Tigers, their season, how do you sum that up?
0: Wow, that's a tough one. What we do know is there's a lot of talent in their team, Andrew, but their consistency and their ability to remove off-field distractions is probably their biggest challenge for mine.
1: All right, thank you very much, Matthew. Appreciate that very much. Penrith for you, Louis. Are they premiership favourites in your book, or where do you have them?
2: Yeah, absolutely. I've got them definitely premiership favourites. I think they'll be there on the 4th of October, and I think they'll be there with the Warriors.
1: Okay, well, what an interesting day in Wollongong. St George Illawarra, thanks to a Tyrell Sloan 2-point field goal, defeats Parramatta 24-22. And here at Western Sydney Stadium, a crowd of 18,332. Penrith 38 defeated the West Tigers 10. And I'm getting some, apparently we've dropped off air in some places. I don't know what is happening, or if you're in or out. Who knows what's going on? We're chasing all of that up. In the meantime, most of you are heading to Canberra Stadium. If anyone is left with us, wherever we're broadcasting to here, we'll look ahead to next weekend, get our wow moment, all that sort of thing. Louis, great job, mate. I can't wait for the final. See you Friday.
2: See you Friday. Thank you.
1: Thank you, Padre. See you next week somewhere, sometime.
0: I'm just about to do the worm.
1: Thank you to Ralph Tucker, our producer. Brenko, here, our man of sound, filling in all the way from Brisbane. We appreciate you, Brenko. Great job. Thanks to Jones in the studio. I'm Andrew Moore to Canberra, Glenn Lauder. And hopefully now for others, welcome back here to Western Sydney Stadium. Well, I guess no one's been anywhere. Penrith defeats the West Tigers here 38 points to 10. We'll go through the entire weekend and concentrate on the games that are to come in the first week of the finals, and get Louis and Matt Elliott's thoughts on those games, and then get the wow moment of the weekend. We'll keep you up to date with that NRLW game between Canberra and the Parramatta Eels that Glenn Lauder is calling. And if you'd rather hear that, you can hear that on the ABC Listen and local radio as well. Yeah, just letting you guys know, on our end, the radio has been looping. Yeah, come on up, Ralphie. Bring up Padre. Are we going to get a replay when the stuff-ups are finally fixed, or do we remain ignorant? Well, I'm ignorant at the moment. I've no idea what's going on. More stuff-ups, oh, please. It's gone mental again. This is the first I've heard of it. WTF is going on with the broadcast. It's in all sorts. Maury, we've lost you guys. Sorry, it's Crash. Mark from the Central Coast. Who got all the bloody points, says someone. And we're back up, apparently. So that's a joyful moment. So I don't know whether who's listening to us, but welcome. I apologise. I have no idea what happened. But really great for us, isn't it, that that happens when it happened. But we're back. Penrith beat West Tigers 38-10. Louis, you might want to repeat your ABC Player of the Year points for those who did miss it earlier.
2: Yeah, it was. I thought Casey McLean out wide. It was really, really good this afternoon, and starting to find some form coming in the back end. So he got my three. Lee Martin, I thought, was brilliant in the first 40 minutes. So he got my two. And I went with Thomas Jenkins for one. Thought he had a really good game out there. A lot of strong carries out of his own end, and took a lot of pressure off his forwards.
1: Okay, so that means the ABC Player of the Year, Nathan Cleary, with 27 points. Finishing one ahead of Dylan Edwards and Herbie Farnworth, 3 points further back in third place. Now, we're keeping an eye out for word from the NRL for official clarification on what is going to happen next week when it comes to the first round of finals. We'll have all the details for you as well. Here we go. We've got it right now. Have I? Yes. Okay. I've got it here from the NRL. It's all official. So week one will be South Sydney against Newcastle, elimination Friday night, yes, at the Sydney Football Stadium. Then Warriors against the Dolphins on Saturday in the earlier match at in Auckland. Does it actually have times? Okay, so 7:50 kickoff Friday night, South Sydney, Newcastle at the SFS. 4:05 Australian Eastern Time on Saturday, which is 6:05 in New Zealand. That's the Warriors against the Dolphins, second against third, and at 7:50 at the Sydney.

0: Football Stadium elimination, Cronulla-Sutherland against North Queensland. Then the qualifying final on Sunday here at Western Sydney Stadium at 4:05, Penrith against the Roosters. So we'll be on air from 7 p.m. on Friday night at the SFS, South Sydney and Newcastle. On air from 2 as per normal on Saturday. And you'll hear both games, 4:05. It'll be Warriors and Dolphins. Qualifying final, and then 7:50 at the Sydney Football Stadium, elimination Cronulla-Sutherland against North Queensland, and we'll be on air from midday back here on Sunday for Penrith against the Sydney Roosters. What gets your juices flowing more than any other with those matchups, Luke Lewis?
1: Well, I think that the Dolphins and the Warriors, that should be a cracking game. Dolphins has really found some form. The Warriors have been amazing, and obviously this game, the Panthers and the Roosters, it's the top four. It's really interesting. I think it could sort of go any way, but I don't know. I'm looking forward to those two games the most. I think the Sharkies should get the Cowboys. They're not playing too well. The Canberra Raiders did a great job on them over the weekend. So if the Sharks concentration, they should get that win. And then, yeah, the next game, it's sort of a coin toss with the Knights and the Bunnies.
0: The Knights and the Bunnies, yeah, at the SFS. South's two big wins leading into the final series. And Newcastle, gee, they led the Warriors 16-0 in Auckland. They led, was it 10-0 when Jacob Saifidi was sent off, and he's suspended for 4 or 5 weeks, so he won't be there in the final series. They are going to miss him, and they had a real chance to end up hosting a game, and that would probably be quite significant, Newcastle hosting a finals game at Hunter Stadium, but not to be.
1: No, not to be. It would have been great, but you know what? You've got to give... I really like Newcastle, and I'll give them credit.
0: Yep.
1: They scored 30-something points. What was it? 38 points, I think it was, from memory, against the Warriors with a full win. And they had 13 players on the field. They played the majority of that game with only 12. So they did a good job there. They'll be kicking themselves on a few games they let go this year. But I think they're in a red-hot chance.
0: So repeating, Friday night, South Sydney to take on Newcastle at the Sydney Football Stadium. Saturday, 4:05 Australian Eastern Time, will be from Mount Smart Stadium in Auckland, the Warriors against the Dolphins in the qualifying final. Saturday night, 7:50 at the SFS elimination, Cronulla-Sutherland playing North Queensland. And then on Sunday, 4:05 here at Western Sydney Stadium, Penrith have got the minor premiership trophy out in the middle of the ground. Now they're celebrating with the official photos. They will take on the Sydney Roosters. Matt Elliott rejoins us here back in the broadcast box. We've got 15 minutes left before we get out of here and get ready into the finals of those four matchups. Matt, what are you most excited for?
2: Oh, I think every game's, you know, obviously a really exciting one. I'm a bit like Louis. I'm really looking forward to the South Sydney Newcastle game. I just feel like that there's two teams there. If anyone from outside the top four is going to give this a crack, I think they're two of the teams.
0: Yeah, I'm probably Warriors-Dolphins. I know it's not elimination, but I can't wait for that game.
2: That's going to be a cracker, there's no doubt about it.
0: When they played earlier on the year...
1: That Friday night too, isn't it?
0: That was a great game. No, that's Saturday afternoon.
1: Saturday.
0: Yeah. Mark says, yeah, team, because the audio left the rails, we missed the player of the year who won. Yeah, it is Nathan Cleary by 1 point. Hope the Raiders do well. Doesn't matter for the Tigers. We're just celebrating as a club's first finals in a long time. Well done, girls, from Filthy Phil. Oh, that's in regards to NRLW. 0467920222. Apparently, the ABC app didn't miss a beat during the radio glitches. Great to have it as a backup. Hashtag Fright Night. James in Bundy said, you just had to switch from ABC Sport to your local station. Bam, you're back. Again, I have no idea what happened. I can only apologise. It happened at the worst possible time, and which is normally when it does happen. All right, in Wollongong today, it was a win for the Dragons over Parramatta, 24-22. Brett Sprigg called the action with Dean Halitau. Let's wrap it all up, Spriggy.
3: Andrew, you never quite know what to expect in these round 27 games when the season is well and truly done, but it was fast end-to-end stuff for both of these sides. The Eels had the better of things in that first half. 16-10, their halftime lead. Tries through Jordan Samrani, who scored in the first 80 seconds. Josh Adokar, and then Dylan Walker also crossed just before the break, which I think was the most disappointing thing for St. George Illawarra, given they had a better look sort of late in that first half. They did score tries to tie Tyrell Sloan and to Dylan Egan. And then what transpired beyond there was, well, the Eels scored again after the break through Jordan Samrani, his second try in the 49th minute. So at one stage they had 22-10, so a 12-point buffer. The Dragons never stopped believing. They gave Damien Cook a nice reception as he came off the field. He did go back on in those closing stages. Blake Laurie scored his first try for 3 years on his way out of the game or out of the competition in the 56th minute. And then Connor Melison scored his first try for a couple of years, of course, his second game back from a knee injury to level the scores back up once more. So Kyle Flanagan's third successful conversion made it level at 22 points all. And then the difference in the end was a remarkable and yet somewhat nonchalant long-range field goal from Tyrell Sloan, also departing the Dragons. From 42 metres out, in the 74th minute, he scored those extra 2 points, which gave the Dragons a lead. They never quite gave up that lead, and despite the onslaught from the Eels late in that game. It was fitting, Dean Halitau. The Dragons get the win at home in a disappointing year, of course. The wooden spoon was wrapped up before today, but it was a reason to celebrate for Damien Cook, for his friends, including Cody Walker and Jai Arrow that were here, and the Red V fans who have a bit more to look forward to on the horizon next year.
4: Yeah, it was a good performance in the end because they stuck in there. The Eels started stronger. They started with more intent, which is something they did last week as well against the Sharks. An early try, which would have, you know, put a bit of nervousness in the Dragons faithful, but they were able to turn it around and claw their way back into the game. In the second half, they had moments where they just had all the energy, all the momentum, and the Eels didn't really have an answer. They, in fact, became their own worst enemy, the Eels. A number of errors, some poor discipline, which allowed the Dragons to get in their own territory. And furthermore, Blake Laurie gets binned for 10 minutes. So they were able to do that with a man in the bin for part of the game and from being behind and a lot of possession against him in the early stages. So it was great for them to be able to get back in the game. And then, as you said, Tyrell Sloan, the Eels knew that was coming because it'd been a setup for an attempt earlier. But then he just sets up out past 40, doesn't really think about it, just throws it down the boot, but he struck it perfectly. It was as sweet as you'd like the way that he hit it, and it doesn't even look like missing.
3: Into the breeze as well, which was remarkable. Big straight breeze all day, going the opposite direction, and Tyrell Sloan takes on that breeze and makes a nice moment for fans to remember the end of season 2026. And otherwise, forgettable one for Dean Young's Dragons. Hamish Stewart succumbed to an HIA, so didn't go back on after a head knock and a bit of a gash early in the second half. And Valentine Holmes came off late in the first half, didn't go back on after an ankle injury. So his season done. Of course, all seasons are done for these two sides. So tomorrow it's Mad Monday. I think, as I said, we know that it should be a much improved Dragons side next year. They'll bring in Kyle Matangi, Drinkwater, Luke Metcalf, Connor Watson, Cody Nikorima, Philip Sami, among those names to join the emerging pack at the Dragons, which is fantastic. Your three best players were Dylan Egan, Josh Adokar, that's the three in the two, and Tyrell Sloan gets the one. He actually got 2 points.
4: With yeah, I know. Yeah, it was over 40 metres. But
3: so there we go, Dean Halitau. Thank you very much for that. The Eels finished the year with 9 wins and 15 losses, which is actually 1 win shy of last year's 10-14. And the Dragons finish up with 5 victories on the year. And for what it's worth, 3 of their last 5. So there you go, the Dragons, as they look towards 2027 and a new era under Dean Young. But winners here today in dramatic circumstances by 2 points over the Eels.
0: All right, thank you, Spriggy. Thank you, Dean Halitau, and for your efforts right through the year. And I'm sure we'll be hearing from you again next week into the finals. Play underway in the NRLW. Canberra taking on Parramatta at Canberra Stadium. And the Eels have scored early. That'd be a big upset at Parramatta 1. Parramatta 6, leading Canberra nil earlier in the NRLW today. Gold Coast, they absolutely pumped the West Tigers in the game that was between second and third. And in the end, it was 58-0 to the Gold Coast, beating the West Tigers. You're with Luke Lewis, Matthew Elliott. I'm Andrew Moore. Repeating here, it was 38-10, Penrith beating West Tigers. Penrith finished with a minor premiership. And Luke Lewis gave his ABC Player of the Year points, 3 to Casey McLean, 2 to Liam Martin, 1 to Tom Jenkins, meaning Nathan Cleary is the ABC Player of the Year, 1 ahead of his teammate Dylan Edwards. All right, plenty has happened this weekend. It's now time to find out who Luke and Matthew and myself. What was the wow moment of the weekend? Connor Watson, you better lead us into a champion.
5: Wow. Wow. Oh, that was crazy.
0: Now, Louie, one moment, not one series of moments, one moment. What's your wow moment of the last 4 days?
1: That's a tough one. But I'm going to go Tane Tuipiki's third try.
0: Tane Tuipiki's
1: was his third or second try? Well, one where he scored where they were, nothing was doing. He had to score under the post and got the Warriors back in front and into the game. And that for me was wow, just the way that he did it.
0: That was his third try, I think, late
1: third
0: in
1: try.
0: The game.
1: Yeah.
0: Okay, Tane Tuipiki's third try for Luke Lewis. What about for you, Matthew Elliott?
2: Trent Liero's match-winning try last night with about 1 second to go. There must have been a 14 or 15 lead-up passes, but Harry Grant's flick pass as the final pass before the try was scored was pretty amazing. So that was right in front of me. I was literally sitting like 20 metres away from it, so it was pretty incredible to see live.
0: I was a little bit considering Payne Haas's crash over try in his last game for Brisbane on Thursday night. But for me, there was a standout wow moment and legitimately went wow when Jai Arrow came from the field the other night at the Sydney Football Stadium to be hugged by Cody Walker. And then I think the one that nearly broke you, Louis, was when he had the hug with Wayne Bennett. That was wow, said with the heaviest Adam's apple in the history of the world. It was really deeply emotional. And the mixture of what we saw from Jai Arrow, from in the change rooms before to going through the tunnel, passing members of his family and the Southside boys on the field, the whistle blew from the referee. Then he came off. It was a mixture of incredible gratitude and incredible emotion from Jai Arrow. I'll never forget that moment. And that really did, actually, a number of times make me go, wow.
1: It's a good choice.
0: But, yeah, look, it was an entertaining round of rugby league. It's rare to come into the final round to have not as much consequence as we're used to. I mean, there was jockeying for positions within the eight, but that was about where the drama ended, wasn't it?
2: Yeah, you're right, Andrew. And, like, no one fainted. Like, today, we're all talking about Penrith have to win by three to get the minor premiership.
0: Yeah.
2: Well, they just got past that. Like, we're all just sitting here and can't believe that. So, yeah, you're right, Andrew. It's been a pretty inconsequential, you know, last round of footy with many teams resting a lot of their key players.
1: You know, the other thing is, too, we're talking about them receiving the minor premiership, and usually you'd see teams that haven't won a minor premiership for a long period of time grab that trophy, do a lap of honour with the trophy, seeing all the fans. Well, it just sits in the middle of the field. They've won it so many times, it's just like, this is normal.
2: It is kind of normal, but I just love the class in which Penrith do things. The whole family's out there with them as well.
0: We've got to go. Matthew, thank you, mate. Catch you in the finals.
2: Always welcome. Can't wait.
0: Louis, see you Friday.
1: Can't wait.
0: Thank you again to the team out here, our producer Ralph Tucker, and Brenko has been amazing, filling in a very short notice. Dennis has been unwell, and Brenko's kindly come from Brisbane and done a great job for us. Appreciate you, Brenko, and thank you to the team, including Adam Jones in the studio. Thank you for listening. I'm Andrew Moore. Let's end with the highlights for the wins today for St George Illawarra and your minor premiers, the Penrith Panthers.
3: 30 outs in the field here for the Dragons. Cook goes left, running kick from King Tongia, and it might just bounce well there for Tyrell Sloan. Perfect read from him as well. Well, Sunday, it's just the bounce of the ball. And Tyrell Sloan in the right place, but it was a fantastic watching him, and a great Lycan King Tongia kick to result in the Dragons' first try this afternoon. He scores behind the post to make it 6-4. Kick to come, St George Illawarra. King Tongia here is the break now from Dylan Egan, and he just shimmies his way to the line and goes in to score. Well, it was a well-manufactured play from St George Illawarra. And Dylan Egan scores the try, the back rower, to level things up at 10 points all. Kick to come, Saints. So here they go, and this centre field burst. The try has been scored by Blake Laurie. That is a nice moment, because just as the crowd was getting around Damien Cook as he made his way off the field, Blake Laurie also saying goodbye to the Dragons, a local lad from here in Wollongong. Malyson fires it across now to Atkinson. Offloads here to Malyson. Back on the end of it now and scores the try behind the posts. Oh, the Saints are coming all right. 22-20, kick to come. St George Illawarra with... As Tyrell Sloan goes to 22 out. Long range attempt. Oh, that's phenomenal from Tyrell Sloan. Look, it was nothing. He received that ball. Had a look from 42 metres out. Pulled the trigger. And nails a long-range field goal. That's worth two, and it's 2 points the Dragons might just hang on by.
0: Now Henry plays it to Kenny. Comes back to the right to Edwards to Smith. Quick hands to Cleary. Away to Liam Martin. He's up over the 30. Bullet to beat. Throw the specky pass. Out to the right wing. Cutting infield and scoring the try is Brian. Oh, Tom! He gets the first try. What about the pass from Liam Martin?

0: I think there's always been this tension, like when the first sort of industrial chimneys went up 250 years ago. I believe there was sort of a climate change movement back then. People were seeing all of the smoke and they were coughing and, you know, they were kind of going, this isn't, this can't be good for us. So, you know, I think there's always sort of been, you know, day and light, like, you know, it's not just sort of like the big multinationals wanting to reap as much reward as they can before the planet dies. Like, I think there's always been, you know, your Bob Browns and your Mahatma Gandhis and your, you know, I mean, there's always been people trying to sort of make the world a better
1: Moving
0: place. So,
1: forward. Well, Lexi, really good to talk to you and to hear about this work. It's incredible, it's fascinating, it's bizarrely wonderful, and all the best with the exhibition as well. Thanks for joining us tonight.
0: thanks so much for having me. Have a lovely night.
1: You too. Biodesigner Alexi Freeman. The news is next. Then we're playing the weekend evenings quiz, and it's Father's Day, so let's do it. How was your day?
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0: like the Greek, like some Greek pastry shops. Yes. I wonder, do they put the rose water in? I'm not sure. But yeah, nah, good one. Baklava is correct. All right. Who was the first person to perform at the Sydney Opera House singing there while the building was still under construction?
1: Paul Robeson.
0: Paul Robeson. Go on. Nice work, Tony. All right. This is the song he reportedly performed. Can you name it?

0: That was Lauren Ryan with her new song, Love Actually. You'll hear more about her inspiration for her music later on in this week's edition of Flashback. It just comes down to showing, sharing,
1: you know, respecting
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0: This week on Speaking Out, we're exploring the issues of systemic racism and cultural issues within institutions. It comes after a parliamentary inquiry was established to examine the changing nature, drivers and impacts of racism and hatred directed at First Nations Australians. Joining me is Tanya Hosh and Professor Lyndon Coombs. Lyndon, sport has sometimes described itself as being ahead of the rest of Australia on race. What are your reflections?
3: Variable. I think there's been some really good things done through sport. We've seen, you know, pivotal moments in both AFL and rugby league where that's been brought to the forefront. Indigenous rounds that I think are generally done well that promote Indigenous

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2: Hello, nightlifers. How are you doing on this Sunday night? We have lots of great conversations coming your way. First up, we're going to start with geopolitics with our occasional guest, Dr. Ben Zala. We're particularly going to look at America's relationship with a number of countries at the moment. If you have questions,

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7: Good morning to you wherever you are around the country to start your week. I'm glad you're able to do that with me here on ABC Radio Overnights. And as we look at the time, it's 6 minutes past three on the East Coast. It's 24 to three in South Australia and the Northern Territory, and 6 past 1 in the West. Lisa Needham produces the ABC's Top 100 Australian Books Countdown. Now, you can text the word bookworm to 0437 774 774 and you'll be sent a link to allow you to vote. And voting closes on the 7 p.m. about 7 p.m. on October 1st, Australian Eastern Summertime. So get in and have a crack. Your favourite 10 Australian books you can put down. Lisa's with us to take your calls and to talk about your favourite Australian books. If you want to ring up and suggest the one that you love, 1300 800 222, or you can text 0437 774 774 to tell us why you love it and the book title. And we've got one here from Tony in Newport, Lisa. He says that They're a Weird Mob by Nino Colotta, a great Australian classic from the 60s, which sort of preempts our transformation to become a multicultural country.
8: Yeah, look, I think it's going to be really interesting this year because we are going right back. That's not actually a book I'm familiar with. Being English, I'm still playing catch up on some of those classics here in Australia. There's going to be lots of great authors from the last century as well as this one. The question is whether people will vote for them.
7: Yeah, well, there's so much to choose from. One more recent book that I've really loved was Madeline Gray's book, Green Dot, which is a contemporary, I guess, how would you describe it? It's like it's chick lit, I guess, as you would say. It's a very contemporary story about a young woman sort of stuck in a going nowhere job, falling in love with someone she works with and all the consequences that comes from that. But it's so well written and it's such a great story. It was a huge success too.
8: Look, I think that's the great thing is we're realising that there's so much, you know, there's so many great Australian authors doing such incredible work. And I think it's really just now that we're starting to embrace that and recognise just how much talent we have got here in Australia that is homegrown.
7: Tony's given us a call from Ballarat. Good morning, Tony. How are you? Welcome to ABC Radio Overnights.
9: Hello, Mike. Well, all interested in all interested me and everyone, probably all the AFL finals in the next few weeks.
7: Yeah, what's your favourite Australian book, do you think?
9: Well, to start with, A.B. Facey, A Fortunate Life.
7: A Fortunate Life by A.B. Facey. So that was written sort of like the middle of the 20th century. And what's the basic storyline in that one?
9: Boys' adventures.
7: Fair enough. Good on you, Tony. Thank you for calling and sharing your favourite book with us.
9: All right, please.
7: We'll talk to you again soon, mate. 1300 800 222 is the number to call. Vando's out there on the road. G'day, Vando. How are you?
10: Oh, well, thanks, Francis. How are you?
7: I'm well. Are you much of a reader, Vando?
10: Oh, yeah, when I get into it, I love Australiana and pretty well anything Australian, Francis, you know?
7: Yeah.
10: And anyway, yeah, good work, Lisa. What a fantastic idea for a poll. But, yeah, I really like

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1: When you need the story.
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1: When it needs to.

0: in there from Vietnam or something. It's mind-boggling.
1: Not ideal. 1-300-800-222. Have you done a shed clean out lately? Or you've had to do your parents' one? 1-300-800-222 or 0437-774-774. My mother's garage, I tried to do it. I've done half of it.
0: Yeah.
1: And there was, I think there was, you know, because there's a lot of us. So there was a period where everyone just dumped all their stuff at mum's.
0: Of course. I mean, that's what children do.
1: You know, when you move out of home, yeah. You move back in, you leave your mouldy old lounge suite in there.
0: Yeah, and your school stuff. Books and, you know, old ticket stubs from a movie and things like that. No rocket launches, though, in your mum's shed that you're aware of?
1: My brothers and sisters haven't told me about that, but I wouldn't put it past them.
0: You know what my dad keeps saying is, you know, what I'm concerned about is what you look at as junk is actually really, really valuable stuff. You know, screws and, you know, a part to an old car or, you know, some other type of thing. And
1: someone's going to find some value in it.
0: Dad says someone's going to turn up and go, oh, I'll give you $500 for the lot. And you'll go, oh, thank goodness, I don't have to deal with it. And you'll be giving away thousands and thousands of dollars.
1: Will I be able to get rid of my sister's life-size cutout of John Bon Jovi?
0: No. You could probably sell that away.
1: Is that worth anything?
0: Yes, I would think it was. Yes, I think it was. Is it getting good, Nick?
1: I doubt it. It's probably got mold growing on it. But, yeah, she had a life-size sort of like cutout, shop cutout of John Bon Jovi.
0: That's fantastic. You know. Gee, you could have some fun with that. Come on, Francis, you've got to think creatively. I know it's only 5:30 in the morning, but come on.
1: 1-300-800-222. If you've gone into the shed and found something, how did they get there? What's that doing in there?
0: Where did it come from? You know, what's the backstory? All of it. I mean, how does someone end up with a rocket launcher in their storage?
1: The other
0: shed?
1: One would be funny is if your younger people go through your shed and they find a thing like a rotary phone and go, What even is this? What do you do with that?
0: Suddenly I feel very old. Yeah, the kids haven't seen it. The grandkids haven't seen it. Not that I have any. But the little kids, they don't know why we hold our hand up, you know.
1: A turntable? What is that big black plastic disc? And why are you doing this?
0: Yeah, but they're in vogue at the moment.
1: Are they?
0: I would argue, yeah. Have you tried to buy a brand new record lately?
1: I do a lot of that, way too much.
0: Yeah, okay.
1: But
0: yeah.
1: I'm old. The cost and the inconvenience makes it irresistible.
0: I'm going to leave you this. That's my news of the day for you. Will that keep you going for the morning?
1: Yes. Indeed. We're going to take calls on who's hiding rocket launchers in their sheds.
0: Oh, give the police a call if you find a rocket launcher in your shed, please. Or anything else that's a bit suspect.
1: Don't try to find out if it works.
0: No, not on your own. Please, please.
1: Good on you, Kate.
0: Have a good day.
1: We'll talk to you soon. Kate Mead, ABC reporter, should be keeping you up to date across the day as well. Coming up to the latest ABC news, happy to take your calls, 1-300-800-222 or 0437-774-774 if you want to send through a text message. What have you found in your shed or someone's shed that made you either call the cops or just wonder what's going on? It's time for the latest ABC news.
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5: Good morning, Tony Matthews with ABC News. Communications Minister Annika Wells is urging Parliament to pass laws this sitting week to strengthen Australia's social media age restrictions for under-16s. Political reporter Lexi Junowick has the details.
6: Labor's bill to bolster the eSafety Commissioner's information-gathering powers and double maximum penalties for tech companies that breach the social media minimum age law was introduced in June. However, the bill hit a hurdle in the Senate after the Coalition and Greens referred it to an 8-week inquiry. The committee has since recommended the bill pass. Communications Minister Annika Wells is urging Parliament to pass the legislation when it goes before the Senate on Tuesday. This week, an exposure draft of the long-awaited digital duty of care is also expected to be released as Labor steps up efforts to tackle online harm.
5: Qantas says the Sydney-bound plane at the centre of a scare with flames appearing to shoot out from one side of the aircraft soon after takeoff remains temporarily grounded in New Zealand while engineers investigate the cause. Jean Kennedy reports it caused panic on board the flight on Saturday.
7: Passengers have described the fear

0: On board, the moment flames started bursting out from one side of the aircraft soon after takeoff from Queenstown. Kriti Sethi was sitting down the back of the plane.
1: And we looked out the window and we could see like fire coming out of the engine, and it happened around five times. So we could bang, bang, bang, and there was like screaming. People were like, oh my God, and it was quite scary.
0: She says the aircraft was shaking from turbulence too. The flight was diverted to Christchurch, with Qantas engineers flown over there yesterday to examine the grounded plane and identify the cause as part of an ongoing investigation.
2: Three men have been treated for knife wounds after reports of a fight in Sydney southwest. Police say the trio, aged 18, 23 and 24, presented to Canterbury Hospital at different times between midnight and about 1:30 this morning. Officers were told the men were involved in a fight outside a fast food outlet on the corner of Canterbury Road and 4th Street. The 23 and 24-year-old were taken to trauma hospitals in a serious but stable condition, while the third man is in a stable condition. Indonesia's forestry minister has warned rampant forest fires could worsen as smoke haze blankets much of the island of Borneo. Indonesia correspondent Tim Swanston reports.
3: Fires across Indonesia have been burning for months, with the super El Nino underpinning drought and fire conditions in the country. Peatland fires, which are difficult to put out, have contributed to smoke haze being spread across much of the island of Borneo, spreading to neighbouring Malaysia, Brunei, and last week as far as the Philippines. Fires in Sumatra have also spread haze to Singapore and Peninsular Malaysia. Indonesia's forestry minister said September will be a crucial month, with rain not meaningfully forecast till October.
2: Exit polls in Germany show a far-right party is on track to claim victory in a state election in the country's east. Here's Europe correspondent Elias Kluwer.
4: The far-right anti-immigration party Alternative for Deutschland, or the AfD, has claimed victory in a state election in Saxony-Anhalt in Germany's east, with the party on track to win in a landslide. The party looks like it'll fall just short of a full majority and will need to find at least two MPs from other parties to form a governing coalition. But major parties in Germany have agreed to not help form a coalition with the AfD. No far-right party has won a major election in Germany since the Second World War.
2: To sport in the NRL, Penrith capped a superb regular season with a commanding 38-10 victory over the West Tigers, sealing the minor premiership. Earlier, St George Illawarra beat Parramatta 24-22. Australian soccer star Mary Fowler scored as Manchester City opened the new Women's Super League season with a 3-1 win over Birmingham City. Meanwhile, fellow Matildas Steph Catley helped Arsenal keep a clean sheet as they beat Brighton 1-0 in the UK-based league. To the weather for New South Wales, showers developing along the coast, southern ranges, slopes and plains, falling as snow on the alpine peaks above 1,800 metres, the chance of an isolated thunderstorm along the coastal fringe of the Hunter. Sydney's weather, partly cloudy, the chance of showers more likely later in the day, a top of 22 degrees on the coast and 25 in the west. Right now it's 14 degrees on the coast and it's 13 in Penrith.
5: ABC Sydney acknowledges Aboriginal and Torres Strait Islander peoples as the traditional custodians of lands, waterways and skies across Australia. 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
8: Yes, welcome to Breakfast, where it is 25 minutes to 6 this Monday, the 7th of September. Big thank you to Emma and Chris for filling in for me at the end of last week as I lost my voice. Apparently necessary for radio. But lovely to be back. Did you have a good Father's Day? Did you celebrate? Did you get some good socks from the kids? Well, I've got something for you, actually, if you are a father this morning. Mark Humphries is out and about. He's cooked some scones over the weekend, and he's willing to deliver scones with I think, cream and jam to any fathers that might, you know, if you've got a particularly deserving father that you think deserves scones this morning, let us know. Or if maybe if you missed out over the weekend, maybe your kids are overseas or interstate, maybe you missed out and maybe you deserve a scone, you can call.

0: or yourself and say, yeah, love has gone for Father's Day. So let us know now, because we've got to try and figure out the traffic of Sydney. There's no guarantees we can get it to you, so we're just saying that right now. This is very traffic dependent. But let us know, 1300 222 702 or text us 0467 922 702. If you yourself are a deserving father, or if you want to nominate a deserving father for some scones from Mark Humphreys this morning, yeah, let us know. Interesting news this morning that Eloise Massa, who of course we know because she and her husband Danny lost their 2-year-old son Joe to catastrophic medical errors at the Northern Beaches Hospital. They've campaigned against that hospital but remaining in private hands, which has changed hands, and also pushed for Joe's Law, which prohibits future public hospital emergency surgical and inpatient services being privatised as well. Well, now she's going to run for Parliament, State Parliament in the seat of Manly, as an independent. She says she's going to run on the platform of love, joy and freedom. And she says, by freedom, I mean the freedom to be an independent. I'm not Liberal, I'm not Labor, and I would look at each piece of legislation with a strictly independent lens attached to it. She's pointed out things like cost of living, small businesses in Northern Beaches, also being very pro-housing as part of it. So, yeah, Eloise Massa, fascinating, moves into Parliament after this. She's certainly been an extraordinary campaigner. So it'll be very interesting to see if the impact that has. Also in politics, well, the Coalition, Angus Taylor over the weekend announcing a flag burning ban. People burning a flag could go to jail for up to a year under a new proposed policy, which also see punishments for defacing historical monuments, and would enshrine January 26 as Australia Day in law. Here's part of what Angus Taylor said.
1: On recent Australia Days and Anzac Days, there's burning of the Australian flag, graffiti on monuments, war memorial monuments around Australia. It's completely unacceptable, completely unacceptable. And so it's time to stand up for Australia, our heritage, our history. To see it being burnt it is unacceptable to most Australians. It's certainly unacceptable to me.
0: Yeah, what are your thoughts? Do you think this is a step in the right direction? Or are you concerned about it? I mean, it's interesting when you say history. So, you know, pay respects to our history. So if an Indigenous person burns an Australian flag on Australia Day, what, you put them in jail for great recognition of the history? Well, I guess that is recognition of the history. We came here and we took their land and we subjugated them. So I guess that's a reflection of history. Yeah, look, this is, you know, some people pointing this out as a kind of call to try and get back votes and attention from One Nation. Famously, Liberal Prime Minister John Howard has rejected previous attempts to criminalise flag burning, describing it as a matter of freedom of speech. And it is, yeah, it'd be interesting how this would actually go, given our political free speech laws in Australia. But that is the proposal from the Coalition there. On the other side of Parliament, later this week, we'll see Labor's duty of care model for social media, including, it seems like, an opting out of algorithms. But before that, before the Senate on Tuesday, we're going to see Labor putting through legislation which will increase the powers of the eSafety Commissioner, Julie Inman Grant. Now social media companies will be able to slug with fines of more than $100 million if they fail to do more to keep under-16s off their sites. I think it's been acknowledged. Anthony Albanese was writing the Daily Telegraph. He very subtly acknowledged the fact that there maybe the law hasn't entirely worked and there needs to be some changes here. So, yes, they will force companies to take action that will prevent the platforms from sharing of harmful content, including illegal pornography on their sites. Isn't it funny that we've got this particular... I find it funny that social media, we've got this thing like where it's like, we're going to have to try and stop them sharing illegal stuff. Can you imagine if you went to these supermarkets, you went to Coles and Woolies and they're like, yeah, look, we do sell heroin in some of the aisles, but we just can't stop it, hey? How can we stop it? There is the poison aisle, but, you know, it's just part of going to the supermarket, isn't it? That's what social media's thing is. Well, I don't know. I know you like going and looking up YouTube and stuff, but we just also got to have illegal pornography there. It's just part of the model. Anyway, we'll see if that is successful. Pauline Hanson, meanwhile, is pitching to give households part of their superannuation –

0: to divert portions of the superannuations basically wants to give renters and mortgage holders will be allowed to divert a quarter of their future compulsory super payments into take-home pay. This is supposed to would only run for 3 years because the cost of living issues will no longer be an issue in 3 years. After 3 years, I'm not sure. For a couple earning a combined $168,000, the scheme would deliver in about $4,300 a year after tax back to them. I don't know. What are your thoughts about that? Obviously, it would have big impacts on how much money you retire with because of the compounding interest that comes from superannuation. But do you think you'd rather have it now? Let us know. 1-300-222-702 or text us 0467-922-702. And just two other little bits of news I thought we'd touch on. I mean, I can't believe this. Part of the North Sydney pool roof blew off over the weekend with the strong winds. I mean, I know that just because you've spent $122 million, it doesn't mean the roof is going to be better than other roofs, but I still don't know. You just go, really? North City pool, come on, man. I thought we were past this. I thought we were fixed by now. Also interesting to note that Karl Stefanovic's dog, Chance, has been ordered to wear a muzzle after an unprovoked attack on somebody. They jumped to the right and then bit somebody. No, that's Carl, sorry. No, I'm not talking about his dog anymore, but yes, that's Carl. But yeah, apparently Carl's dog is striking out. Maybe he's following his owner. I don't know.
1: Early bird trivia. 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
0: Before I get to that, weather today, tops of 22 in the city, 25 in the west, a shower or two about. As you wake up this morning, Sydney's coast is 14, Gosford 13, Penrith 13, Cronulla 14, Hornsby 12, Campbelltown 10 and Katoomba 7 degrees. Wasn't Saturday boiling? Unbelievably crazy. Now, for your chance to win the 702 Sydney breakfast tea towel, all you need to do is answer this question. Today is Monday the 7th September and on this day, Julie Kavanagh was born in 1950. She's most famously known for providing the voice of Marge in The Simpsons. My question to you is, before they had their own show, which TV program did The Simpsons regularly appear on in a series of animated shorts? 1-300-222-702. Yes, before it was its own show, where did The Simpsons appear as some animated shorts? Gee whiz, if you look back at them, a slightly different animation style. Do look pretty rough. 1-300-222-702. Here's some thinking music from Iron Butterfly.

0: In a Garden of Eden by Iron Butterfly there. I believe that has some link to The Simpsons as well. The Simpsons fans will be able to tell us. Yes, we are talking about today that Julie Kavanagh was born. She is the voice of Marge in The Simpsons, one of the distinctive voices. I think that she only did one voice. A lot of those voice artists do, like, you know, 20 voices. I think she only does the one, maybe. But the question was, before The Simpsons had their regular show, which TV program did The Simpsons regularly appear on in a series of animated shorts before they went so big? Let's see. We've got Greg on the line from Seven Hills. Morning, Greg.
1: Good morning, Craig. How are you?
0: Good. How are you this morning?
1: Good, thank you.
0: Did you sweat a lot over the weekend? It felt like summer, didn't it?
1: It did feel like summer. It was some parts of it nicer than others.
0: Yeah, exactly. All right. Now, before you head back to work, presumably, what was the show that The Simpsons appeared on before it became its own show?
1: The Tracey Ullman Show.
0: The Tracey Ullman Show, yes. Have you watched back some of those early ones?
1: I haven't, but they were quite different. And,
0: yeah.
1: They were, in some ways they were better because they were so short and sharp.
0: In some ways better. Controversial statement from Greg. Yeah, good on you, Greg. What's planned for the day?
1: Just usual work day.
0: So. Usual work day. There you go. Well, good luck. At least you got a tea towel coming sometime soon.
1: Thank you.
0: Cheers, mate. Thank you. There you go.
1: Cheers, Greg.
0: Greg from Seven Hills takes that early bit of trivia this morning.
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0: The promo was labelled Hamish McDonald, big organ. I was wondering what the promo was going to be about. I'm glad I now know. Somebody says, oh, my God, Craig, in a Garden of Eden. I adored this in my youth. Not so much anymore, though, says Jackie in Bermicure. There you go. Thank you, Jackie. Also on the text line, somebody says, going to jail for burning the flag. Sounds a bit like censorship to me. Somebody else says, oh, spare me. When was the last time you ever saw anyone burning a flag? Hardly a high priority issue, please. Yeah, I must admit, it's not something I do see a lot. But I guess it happens occasionally. Yeah, I do kind of wonder if you just perceive it as a free speech issue. It's funny that thing where you go, people were fighting for flag and country. Were you fighting for your flag or were you fighting for the freedoms of your country? I don't know. Let us know your thoughts. 1-300-222-702 or Texas 0467-922-702. Somebody else says, can we get it included that Carl gets muzzled as well? Says Elliot. Elliot, I'm not going to touch that.
6: Oh, he's up the crossbar and in! What a beautiful shot that was.
7: He's
6: pointed for a penalty.
8: Incredible miss that is.
6: He puts it into the back of the net. Tottenham have the lead.
9: Nottingham Forest have
0: Yes, time to talk English Premier League with Chris Coles, a BBC sports reporter. Morning, Chris, or evening in your case.
10: Good morning / good evening,
0: yes.
10: Craig. How are you?
0: Very good. Now, a big game this week between Arsenal and Chelsea. How'd that go?
10: Yes, it's very much in the middle of the night for you guys, but the big one for us, Arsenal and Chelsea, the Premier League champions against a Chelsea side that looked rejuvenated under Xabi Alonso. They've made some good signings. But as we spoke about 2 weeks ago, I think, Craig, Arsenal look so good that they clearly have something to defend, but they look the most

0: settled out of any of the sides in the Premier League, and they won by 2-1. They fell behind early. Morgan Rodgers, who could have been an Arsenal player actually, he was linked with a move to the Champions, went to Chelsea. He scored very early, but that just seemed to spark Arsenal into life. Kai Havertz, the German international, equalised, and then Martin Ødegaard, who has started this season very well, excuse me, for Arsenal, got an excellent second goal, and Arsenal didn't really come under any threat post that second goal, and they could have had more. So they've started the Premier League season very nicely. Chelsea offered enough to suggest that they will challenge, but I think the challenge will probably not be as consistent as they'd want it to be, and I suspect, as mentioned 2 weeks ago, that it will be Arsenal's to lose. But they look very impressive again today.
1: Yeah, fantastic. Now the Spurs still haven't won, just 1 point from their three games.
0: Yeah, and I'd be very keen to know the Aussie view of Spurs, because I fancy, I know Spurs are very popular in Australia, but I fancy there'll be those that post Ange Postecoglou might just quite like the fact Spurs have struggled so much since his
1: Well, this is
0: departure.
1: it. It's been tough for us. I think we kind of like their losses since then. Yeah, absolutely.
0: Yeah. And it's not getting any easier. So Roberto De Zerbi comes in, lots of money is spent. He's clearly a very eccentric but a very good manager, and yet they're right down at the bottom of the table, 1 point from three games. They did get their first point of the season, that against Nottingham Forest, in a game that didn't really live long in anyone's memory. It wasn't the greatest of games. Both sides had chances. Forest actually had what looked a very good goal ruled out by VAR. I think that was a little bit harsh. I think Forest probably deserved that to count. It didn't. And yeah, we're all left wondering where Spurs go from here. It must click. It has to click. They've spent so too much money for it not to, and they, as mentioned, have a manager that knows what he's doing. But this is sport, and we know that Spurs have been here many, many times before.
1: I always find it fascinating when teams spend so much money and it just goes the wrong way. I think Liverpool a season or two ago did that with some of their big spend, you know, big forwards. And it's amazing. You just spend such money and just go, this is not working in any way. This is just no chemistry here. It's wrong. Anyway,
0: yeah.
1: Fascinating.
0: Now,
1: talking about our Aussie watch, of course, Lucas Harrington has played again for Hull. I think he played a lot of the game, but Hull have been done pretty well so far for their promotion, haven't they, since the promotion?
0: Well, yes, absolutely. And I remember you saying to me last time we spoke, Craig, that maybe Hull, even though nobody knew who they were, what they were,
1: exactly,
0: where they were, would become your team.
1: Well,
0: your
1: this
0: second
1: is it
0: team
1: now.
0: Because of
1: people are leaving Spurs, but going to Hull.
0: Exactly. Go to Hull. Well, why not? Because they're third in the league. They are unbeaten.
1: Oh,
0: honestly, Craig, and this is an incredible stat. They are the only Premier League team yet to concede a goal. Now, you would have got a huge amount of money if you put that bet on at the start
1: exactly
0: of the season. Because genuinely, they would have been top of the list of who would concede first. And yet they're the only way. Arsenal have conceded, Chelsea, Manchester United, Liverpool, Hull haven't. They've kept three clean sheets. They didn't beat Aston Villa last night, but it was another very good performance. Lucas Harrington played another 20 minutes. This has been the theme, really, for the 18-year-old. He doesn't start, but he plays the final 20 minutes. But every time he comes on, you think the moment that there is a slight concern in that whole back line, then they'll have no problems throwing him in, because he looks so at ease, which is so impressive for someone so young in a league that is so tough. So Hull are really capturing the imagination, and we're all fascinated to see just how long they can keep this going.
1: Yeah, absolutely. We'll be watching with great interest. Good on you, Chris. Thanks, mate. Cheers.
0: Cheers, Craig.
1: Chris
0: mate.
1: Cole there with her. Yeah, a bit of an EPL report, a BBC sports reporter. Now, our choice of music this morning has caused a lot of controversy. Inner Garda Davida by Iron Butterfly. Somebody said, WTF, what WTF is this at 5 in the morning? Somebody gave the reason. Led actually knows the reason. Led from Bankstown. The song was the tune, was swapped out for a choir song, and Bart was reprimanded with Milhouse. Bart sold his soul in that episode and apparently swapped this out. So there you go. Well, that's the reason it was played. Lee says, Craig, seriously, surely you can find a better song than play this at this hour of the morning. So, yes, it had a justification, but I we'll just say that the person that did choose it is now, he's been flogged, roundly flogged, and banned from Music Choice for at least a few days.

0: Thank you for your feedback, as always. Somebody seems to be a little more in favour of the flag burning that's been proposed by the opposition. Someone says, anyone who burns the Australian flag needs their Aussie dollar Centrelink payments cancelled. There you go. Maybe that could be the punishment instead of 1 year in jail, which is the current proposed approach by Angus Taylor.
1: 702 ABC Sydney.
0: Traffic. Well, what's happening on the roads, John?
2: Very good morning, Craig. Not too bad on the roads to start this Monday. No major crashes or delays. At Bringelly, look out for a westbound breakdown on Bringelly Road just at Masterfield Street. One of two westbound lanes closed there, but not causing too many issues. In the southwest, just seeing some early traffic coming off the Hume motorway onto the M5 as per normal for this time of day. Just some citybound traffic there at Preston's and Casula. All lanes of Bell's Line of Road have reopened overnight at Bilpin after being closed yesterday due to a fallen tree. All modes of public transport are on or near to time at this stage, but looking ahead to later this morning, there will be some F1 Manly ferry cancellations. That's due to the protected industrial action which is happening. That starts with the 950 circular quay to Manly ferry. That will be cancelled. That's one of 10 F1 ferries to be cancelled throughout the day at this stage. You can check all the latest with a with a real-time transport app, or see the website transportnsw.info. And Craig, for the latest on the roads all day today, it's livetraffic.com.
0: Good on you. Thank you very much, John. Now, just a reminder that Mark Humphreys is handing out scones for fathers this morning. You've got to nominate your father or nominate yourself. If you were like, you know, my kids are away, I didn't get much for Father's Day, 1300 222 702, or text us 0467 922 702. Going to send Mark out there. He's going to come and deliver scones to your house. What an offer. Surely someone's got to take this up. Take it up. Now, just a clarification, Dad needs to be home and aware of this. Or it could be at work. He delivers to you at work as well. It is traffic dependent, but yeah, Dad must be aware of it. We did discover last time we sent out Mark with some deliveries that a giant man, you know, like a giant man turning up your doorstep with a scone with no context could be quite frightening. So Dad has to be aware of it. Yes, but let us know. Come on. Who wants a scone? 1-300-222-702 or text us 0467 922 702. Get a scone to your house. Coming up after the news. Well, we've heard about the cull of brumbies in national parks. What about dingoes? They're considered pests and can be baited and killed, but not everyone thinks that right. We'll get the latest on that. Plus, we'll get the weather for the week ahead after that boiling weekend. And also, yeah, the Parramatta River. Decision to maybe put some wastewater into the Parramatta River. The Sydney Water Centre will be cleaner than the water that's already there. We'll get the latest on that as well. You're on 7 Inch Breakfast. It is 6 o'clock.
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8: It's 6 o'clock. Good morning. Tony Matthews with ABC News. Sydney will become home to what's being described as the largest solar farm in any central business district in the southern hemisphere. Alexander Lewis reports.
9: 4,500 solar panels are being installed on the rooftops of the International Convention Centre, Sydney, at Darling Harbour. Planning Minister Paul Scully says it'll be the largest solar farm in a CBD in the southern hemisphere, able to power up to 400 homes. While it's not quite enough to run the government-owned facility, the rooftop generation will combine with purchased renewable electricity to ensure the venues are entirely green-powered. It's estimated the solar farm will cut 2,000 tonnes of carbon emissions a year.
8: The widely used online maths learning program MathSpace has apologised for a major data breach, potentially exposing the personal information of more than 1 million school students, parents and school staff nationwide. More from Jean Kennedy.
10: In a blog posted online, MathSpace has revealed that unauthorised access to its systems began as early as August 10, with information downloaded on August 27. But it's

0: as it didn't confirm the cyber attack until last Thursday. It informed state and territory education departments from last Friday and started notifying affected individuals from yesterday. It says it has no evidence so far that the data accessed has been published, distributed, sold, or otherwise misused. It says it's truly sorry this happened and is taking steps to stop similar breaches in the future.
1: Qantas says it's continuing to investigate the cause of Saturday's incident on board a Sydney-bound plane from New Zealand involving flames appearing to burst out one side of the aircraft soon after takeoff. Passengers on board QF Flight 122 from Queenstown say there was panic after flames erupted out of the left side of the aircraft. The plane remains temporarily grounded in Christchurch, where it was diverted to, and Qantas says engineers are inspecting the plane to determine the cause of the incident. Passenger Sari Ellie Kramer has praised the way Qantas crew handled Saturday's incident.
2: It was scary, definitely a scary experience, but I thought Qantas did handle it well, and it was good just to land in Christchurch, and there were lots of fire engines and emergency service there ready for us in case something did go wrong, but it was all good. So.
1: A man is in a critical condition after being stabbed in Sydney's west. Emergency services were called to Moreton Bay Square in Bidwill just after 8 o'clock last night, where a man was found with a stab wound to the stomach. The 38-year-old was taken to Westmead Hospital with life-threatening injuries. While a crime scene was being secured, police say a group of about 10 men and women attempted to interfere with the investigation, but they were dispersed a short time later. Israeli strikes in Lebanon have killed at least 7 people in what the Lebanese president has condemned as a dangerous escalation. Middle East correspondent Caitlin Kelly reports.
3: Attacks on southern Lebanon killed at least 2 women and destroyed homes in Arab Salim, outside the Israeli-occupied security zone on Sunday. A few kilometres away, near the city of Nabatea, others were killed, government buildings damaged and an out-of-use hospital destroyed. Attacks, the IDF said, were directed at Hezbollah targets in response to drones fired by Hezbollah at Israeli soldiers operating inside Lebanon. Israeli attacks have increased in recent days despite a US-brokered ceasefire deal, negotiations Hezbollah was not part of. More than 4,000 people have been killed in Lebanon since the 2nd of March when Hezbollah fired at Israel in support of Iran.
1: In the NRL, Penrith secured its 4th minor premiership in 7 years after thrashing the West Tigers 38-10 at Western Sydney Stadium in the final game of the regular season. Meanwhile, St George Illawarra finished its season on a high, beating Parramatta 24-22. Arsenal came from behind to beat their London soccer rivals Chelsea 2-1 in the English Premier League. Earlier, Everton scored in added time to rescue a 2-all draw with Manchester United. Looking at the weather for New South Wales, showers developing along the coast, southern ranges, slopes and plains, falling as snow on the alpine peaks above 1,800 metres, the chance of an isolated thunderstorm along the coastal fringe of the Hunter. Sydney's weather, partly cloudy with the chance of showers more likely later in the day, a top of 22 on the coast and 25 in the west. Right now it's 14 degrees on the coast and it's 12 in Penrith. ABC News.
0: Good morning, welcome to AM. I'm Rachel Mealy, coming to you from the lands of the Turrbal and Yuggera people in Brisbane. Germany's far-right party, the AfD, is on the cusp of an historic electoral victory which could cause a political upheaval across Europe. The party has surged into first place in state elections in Saxony-Anhalt, voters responding positively to its anti-immigration policies. Europe correspondent Elias Kluwer is in London. Elias, why is this result so significant?
4: Well, this has wide-reaching political ramifications in Germany. So it looks like AfD, the Alternative for Deutschland, is on track to win this state election in Saxony-Anhalt in the east of Germany in a landslide. Exit polls show they'll get about 44% of the vote, but that's probably not enough for them to govern in their own right. It looks like they'll fall about 2 to 3 seats short of a full majority. So this is where things get interesting. In Germany at the moment, there's what's called the firewall policy. The major parties have established this, and it's basically them saying, we will refuse to govern in a coalition

0: content that's causing real-world harm, the government is moving to force social media companies to give Australians greater choice. It's due to release draft legislation for a digital duty of care this week.
1: I think it's a strong move by the government.
0: Dr. Joanne Orlando is a leading digital wellbeing researcher.
1: Algorithms are at the core of all the issues that we're having with social media.
0: It's understood that while the government wants to make it the law for big tech to give users the choice of what they see in their feeds, whether an opt-in or opt-out mechanism is used for algorithms will be up to the platforms. Dr. Orlando, an associate professor at Western Sydney University, says the choice to opt-in to a personalised feed is the safer option.
1: So that means everyone would, by default, get what they are called like a generic feed. So it's still not going to be 100% perfect and safe because they're still collecting a lot of data about us from all the third-party apps.
0: Under Labor's proposal, tech companies would be responsible for minimising and preventing harm on their platforms or face hefty fines of up to $100 million if they don't. The opposition is yet to land on a position on the plan.
2: Well, firstly, I'd like to see the detail of what the government is proposing.
0: Liberal frontbencher John O'Dunham believes more needs to be done to tackle algorithms, but he and others in the coalition, including opposition leader Angus Taylor, are concerned Labor's proposal could threaten freedom of speech.
2: Back when we did deal with the hate laws in the parliament, there was that very difficult task of balancing free speech with, of course, the need to protect community from insidious and terrible activities that take place online.
0: As the government denies it's looking to censor the internet, the Greens are pushing for a commitment to an opt-in model for algorithms, as advocated for by Teach Us Consent Chief Executive Chanel Kontos. Sarah Hanson-Young is the minor party's communications spokesperson.
3: If there was a genuine opt-in on algorithms, it would give the choice back to the individual. This is actually about freedom.
0: The government's push to hold social media companies to account will be a key theme this sitting fortnight, with Communications Minister Annika Wells also urging Parliament to pass a bill to strengthen Australia's social media age restrictions for under-16s.
4: Lexi Junawick reporting there from Canberra, and that's Early AM for today. I'm Rachel Mealy. It's 6:15.
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6: Traffic.
7: In Kensington, there's been a three-car pile-up on Southern Cross Drive. It's affecting traffic at Link Road with the right southbound lane blocked. In Bringelly, a breakdown on Bringelly Road. It's in the left westbound lane at Masterfield Street. The Hume Motorway building very quickly northbound from Brooks Road to the M5. And the M4 is under speed now. Eastbounders getting from the M7 motorway to the Church Street off-ramp at Parramatta in just under 20 minutes. From ATN, I'm Tim Govers.
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8: Yes, welcome to Breakfast, where it is 6:15 this Monday, the 7th of September. Lovely to be back with you after a couple of days off with no voice. Thank you to Emma and Chris for filling in the last week. Coming up on the show, yeah, we've had talks of debate about Brumby killing in national parks. What about dingoes? Considered pests by some, something they should not be baited and killed. We'll talk to them very soon. Plus, what's the weather going to be like for the rest of the week after that weekend? We'll talk to the bomb a bit later on as well. Today, weather tops are 22 in the city, 25 in the west, a shower or two. As you wake up this morning, Sydney's coast is 13, Gosford 11, Penrith 12, Cronulla 14, Hornsby 12, Campbelltown 8 and Katoomba 6 degrees. Now, yes, look, interesting on the text line, someone says, no to arrest for flag burning. Indigenous people have a right to show their feelings to a nation that was cruel to their people for so many decades. Intergenerational trauma remains for decades to ancestors. Yeah, interesting point on that particular perspective. We have asked to speak to Angus Taylor later on the show to see if he can come in and, I guess, talk us through the thinking on his policy to jail people for burning the flag. Now, interesting, let me take you through something, guys. So at a radio station, you get lots of press releases come through, right? And press releases traditionally work in this way. Let's take this one as an example of your standard traditional press release. This is one from Rose Jackson this morning. It firstly has like a headline, Plans for 300-plus homes at Haverfield dive site revealed. And then it has the kind of details below. So this is the vacant government-owned land at Haverfield and Ashfield. It's going to potentially have hundreds of new homes, around 340 new homes, four new residential buildings around Parramatta Road, Alt Street and Bland Street. 30% will be dedicated to social housing. It's on the kind of the empty land that used to be the WestConnex project office there. They're going to be 3 to 7 stories high. I guess that's particularly relevant, I think, for people on the Ashfield side of that. There might be some shading issues there. 3 to 7 stories high, which, to be honest, based on what we're seeing on a lot of other Parramatta Road, that's actually pretty low. But anyway, that's the kind of thing. So you get that's the press release, right? So you've got to get the headline, you get the details. Let's take you through Barnaby Joyce's press release this morning. It goes like this. Media alert. And then has the headline. Class 1 incompetence for white elephant. Okay, I'm intrigued. I want to know more. That's it. That's it. There's no details at all. You've got to turn up to Parliament House to speak to him. So there you go. That's maybe. Look, I'm probably more intrigued by Barnaby's than I am by Rose's. So maybe it's worked. Maybe Barnaby knows how to do it. No details, just Class 1 incompetence for white elephant. And can't wait to find out what white elephant it is Class 1 incompetence from Barnaby Joyce. We'll see if we can speak to him later on the show as well. We'll just give him one line. there you go.
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8: Now, guys, I think we're at risk of offending Mark Humphries here. Mark Humphries over the weekend, Mark Humphries has baked scones for Father's Day, right? If you are a father out there and you like a scone this morning, Mark Humphries will deliver a scone to your house. It's very fatherly to go, I don't need any presents. It's a fresh scone from Mark Humphries, guys. 1-300-222-702 or text us 0467-922-702. You can text on behalf of your father if you think your father needs one. If you think your husband, if you think there's father got some great presents, but maybe just some socks they didn't really need and could really love a scone. Let us know, 1-300-222-702. Very important to get that out there. We need to get these scones to people. Delivered by Mark Humphries. Let us know, 1-300-222-702. Now, just another little issue I just want to check very quickly with. We'll get back to that later. Let's get back to that later. Yeah.
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8: I do realise that for me to say, I'm not going to tell you what I was going to talk about. I'm going to talk about it later. That's very Barnaby Joyce of me. I'm learning from Barnaby Joyce's press releases, and that's what I'm taking away from this. Now, before we get to that thing that I haven't told you what it is, the management of feral animals in national parks is always contentious. There have been years of debate over the Brumbies and Kosciuszko National Park. We talked recently over on Breakfast about deer culling in Sydney's Royal National Park. What about dingoes? They're currently considered a pest and they can be baited and killed. Not everyone thinks that's right. Upper House inquiry is underway and its chair is Animal Justice Party MLC Emma Hurst, who joins us now. Morning, Emma.
12: Good morning, Craig. Thanks for having me on.
8: Thanks for coming on. So what's this inquiry investigating? What's wrong with the, baiting and killing of dingoes?
12: Yeah, so look, at the moment, dingoes are killed in large numbers in our national parks through things like 1080 baiting, but also trapping and shooting. Dingoes are part of Australia's environment, culture and history, and it was actually First Nations people that campaigned for this inquiry because of the cultural significance of dingoes and the fact that their voices have been completely left out of consultation around the management of dingoes. They're one of the only native animals that don't have any protection at all under our legislation. And I guess there's these voices that have come forward from advocacy groups, from First Nations communities that are saying, well, actually, we need to do this differently. And so the inquiry will be hearing from their voices, as well as, of course, the voices on the other side that are saying that they want to continue the management as it's currently being run.
8: Okay, so Indigenous voices, are they calling for stopping of any culling of dingoes, or is there an acceptance we need culling, we just need it in a different way?
12: Yeah, look, I mean, I guess at this point, you know, we've got our first hearing tomorrow, and so that's where we'll be hearing from those First Nations voices. I think what they're concerned about is this massive, widespread killing of the dingoes that's currently happening, and the fact that they're being labelled wild dogs within our national parks as a way to actually continue to kill them in enormous numbers. So it's the way that they're being treated, and it's the way that the management is being run of these animals, and under the guise of this whole sort of label of wild dogs, when there's research actually out there that's found that actually most of those animals that they're calling wild dogs are indeed actually dingoes. So it's about the fact that, you know, that these animals have such cultural significance, and the First Nation voices are being completely left out of consultation. So we really need to hear their voices and hear what management strategies they think we should be using going forward.
8: It is interesting, the case of dingoes, because they're an introduced, they're not an introduced species, you know, they're a domestic species. So why are they seen as being such a pest? What's the current justification for their culling?
12: Look, probably the greatest area of conflict is with farming, but particularly sheep farming and the loss of lambs. But of course, this inquiry is specifically looking at national parks rather than, you know, what farmers do on their own property. And some of the evidence that we've had coming through from the submissions highlight some of the bordering properties of national parks and whether there would be an increased risk if we change the management strategies. But at the same time, we've got all these unique solutions being put on the table about guardian animals like donkeys and llamas that apparently keep dingoes away from lambs. And we're also hearing that other types of farming, like crop farming, actually benefit from having dingoes around, because dingoes are, of course, an apex predator and they naturally reduce the number of crop feeding animals in the area. So it's not completely a farmer versus First Nation and advocacy argument. Many farmers actually benefit from having the dingoes around. And so there's kind of a conflict, you know, depending on who it is you speak to, but I'm really interested to hear more about some of these unique solutions. And I know that some farmers are actually already using these unique solutions, so really keen to hear from them.
8: Okay. And what's your perspective? Are you you know, you're from the Animal Justice Party. Are you opposed to any poisoning or culling of national dingoes?
12: Look, you know, as the chair of the inquiry, you know, I do really need to listen to all the evidence as it comes forward and make sure we hear from all of those voices and test it. But personally, I think we have to be willing to question a system where a native animal can lose their protection simply because government policy calls them wild dogs. I want to see the evidence that's put on the table and hear the voices of advocacy organisations, First Nations people, who have otherwise been historically ignored in this space. But as I say, I also want to hear from, you know, farming communities that have been finding innovative ways to coexist. So I think it's that real, this inquiry is not about not managing dingoes in national parks. It's about reviewing how we're currently managing them and working out if there's a better way forward that doesn't involve all the cruelty that, you know, we're hearing about with the use of things like 1080 poison. And we don't even know how many dingoes we've actually got at the moment either. So, you know, there's so many problems that, and at the moment, because, you know, this is a conversation that really hasn't been had, this inquiry is going to really sort of open those opportunities to talk about coexistence and how we could be doing things better.
8: All right. Thanks. So we'll watch with interest as this investigation happens in Parliament. Thanks for speaking to us this morning.
12: Wonderful. Thank you.
8: The Animal Justice Party MLC, Emma Hurst there, chairing the Upper House Inquiry into the Management of Dingoes in National Parks. Peter Mossman says dingoes aren't native to Australia. They were introduced. Others are saying dingoes are considered native. Okay. And we'll have to get into that one. We'll have to get into that soon as well. Now, look, we might have someone on the line here who requires the services of Mark Humphreys. Hanley's on the line from Neutral Bay. Morning.
13: Morning.
8: Now, have you got a father there that could do with some scones this morning?
13: Yes, definitely. My husband, his name is Douglas Hines.
8: Mm-hmm.
13: And
8: he could do some. He loves a scone, does he? Did he get any Father's Day presents over the weekend?
13: Yes, of course he did. He got some presents.
8: But did he need any scones? Did he?
13: We always go to Tea Cozy for scones.
8: So he's a Scott and lover. He's like Mark Humphreys. He's a

0: Scone lover. Well, I think Mark Humphrey. I think Mark Humphrey would love to meet a fellow scone lover. So we'll send Mark your way, Hanley. Okay, I'll put you on hold. You can give the details to the team. We'll see if Mark can get there.
1: Thank you so much.
0: Good on you. There you go, Hanley. There we go. First scone delivery for Mark Humphreys this morning. Going about Sydney. Now let us know if you've got a father there, Father's Day, who would like a scone. 1300 222 702.
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3: This week in weather.
0: Yes, time to check in with the weather for the week after that very warm weekend. Steph Spackman joins us from the Bureau of Meteorology. Morning, Steph.
4: Good morning, Craig.
0: Yeah, so very warm weekend, particularly on Saturday morning before that kind of change came through. What are we looking at for this week?
4: Yes, it was very unseasonal over the weekend, but today we are looking at a pleasant day, looking at top of 22 today. We are going to have a bit of a strong southerly change moving up the coast later on this evening. So we do have a strong warning up for the Sydney coast and the local waters as well. And there's just going to be a couple of millimetres just associated with that change coming through. A couple of little light showers, mainly on the coastal fringe. And then coming through into the rest of the week, we have a high pressure ridge establishing over the area. And that's going to pretty much be the same story for the rest of the week. So temperatures hovering around about 19 or 20 degrees, reaching up to about 25 degrees out west.
0: Okay.
4: Today. And then also hovering around about that 21 to 22 degrees.
0: For most of the week. So we're going to hover around that. And what about rain? Are we going to see any rain?
4: A little bit this afternoon, just with that front, as I said, mainly on the coastal fringe, not really anything penetrating out the back to the western suburbs at this particular stage. Many of those coastal showers coming in that change behind, and then just drying up as we get to Wednesday and Thursday, looking at a pretty dry finish to the week, and then a sunny weekend warming up a bit more.
0: Good on you, Steph. Thank you. So Spackman there from the Bureau of Meteorology. Coming up after news, state Liberals could have a fight on their hands for the seat of Manly. Meanwhile, the Minns government has plans for hundreds of new homes in the inner west. We'll get the latest on that from Nick Dole, plus Mark Humphreys. Let's see if we can make it to Neutral Bay in time to deliver the scones. You're on 702 Breakfast. It is 6:30.

0: Good morning, Tony Matthews with ABC News. One of the nation's most widely used online maths tutoring programs, MathSpace, is facing questions over its handling of a major data breach amid revelations it was slow to identify the breach and has only just started notifying affected individuals. More from Jean Kennedy.
1: MathSpace says it's truly sorry for the data breach, potentially exposing the personal information of more than 1 million school students, staff and parents. It's revealed the unauthorised access to its systems began as early as August 10, but says it didn't confirm the cyber attack until last Thursday. The New South Wales Department of Education says 85 public schools use the platform, but it's aware of 6 schools that have been notified of the breach. It says it will work closely with MathSpace, but is also examining whether their failure to notify the department constitutes a contract breach.
0: Communications Minister Annika Wells is urging Parliament to pass laws this sitting week to strengthen Australia's social media age restrictions for under-16s. Labor's bill to bolster the eSafety Commissioner's information gathering powers and double the maximum penalties for tech companies that breach the social media minimum age law was introduced in June. However, the bill hit a hurdle in the Senate after the Coalition and Greens referred it to an 8-week inquiry. The committee has since recommended the bill pass. The education body created by the Christian Brothers to take over their schools is considering breaking away from the Catholic order. Edmund Rice, Education Australia's future with the Brothers, has come to a head since the order revealed in June it was running out of money and could no longer afford the cost of abuse claims. Stephen Brown is the chair of the trustees of Edmund Rice Education Australia and says the organisation is working through its future governance.
2: This is a seminal moment for Edmund Rice Education Australia, and I think over the next 12, 18 months, the province of Christian Brothers in Australia will be out of the way or removed.

0: A man is in a critical condition and another has been seriously injured after a fight in Sydney's Inner West. The pair, aged 19 and 36, were taken to hospital following reports of an assault outside a home on Ingham Avenue 5 Dock at about 8 o'clock last night. The 36-year-old, along with another man aged 63, were arrested at the scene and taken to Burwood Police Station. US envoys have met in Kyiv to try and revive efforts to end the war between Ukraine and Russia. North America correspondent Cayman Gock has more.
1: Trump administration peace envoys Steve Witkoff and Jared Kushner met with Ukrainian officials to discuss terms to end the war with Russia. It was the pair's first visit to Kyiv despite multiple invitations. They visited Moscow several times to try and end the war and met with Russian leader Vladimir Putin the day prior. They're trying to revive trilateral peace talks as the war has gone on for more than 4.5 years. Ukrainian leader Volodymyr Zelensky said he was supportive of US-mediated peace talks to resume. Cayman Gock, ABC News, Washington.
0: A snow forecaster says recent rainfall and a lack of snow has forced Thredbo to close all terrain beyond its beginner area for the season. The resort's latest online report says all terrain outside of Friday Flat is now closed and just 3 of its 17 lifts are operating. Thredbo and Perisher are now the only snow resorts in Australia still open after 4 others wrapped up over the weekend. Snowwatch forecaster Peter Taylor says the decision isn't a surprise.
2: There's just not enough snow to ski on. The patches and dirt and grass around everywhere, they'll go as long as they can, but, you know, not many people want to ski on a little strip of snow, and that's nearly where we're at the moment.
0: And the two-time defending champion Aryna Sabalenka has overpowered the American Taylor Townsend to reach a 6th straight US Open tennis quarterfinal. A topsy-turvy contest featured 10 breaks of serve, but Sabalenka recovered from 3-1 down in the second set to seal a 6-4, 6-3 victory. Sabalenka becomes the first woman to reach 6 consecutive singles quarterfinals at Flushing Meadows since Serena Williams managed it in 2016. To the weather, showers developing along the coast, southern ranges, slopes and plains, falling as snow on alpine peaks above 1,800 metres. The chance of an isolated thunderstorm along the coastal fringe of the Hunter. Sydney's weather, partly cloudy with a chance of showers later, a top of 22 on the coast.
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4: Traffic.
5: Good morning, John Pearson at the Transport Management Centre. At Kensington, traffic easing in both directions of Southern Cross Drive just after an earlier crash. Just near Link Road, there was a bit of city-bound traffic on Southern Cross Drive at East Lakes. That's eased. Still a bit of traffic city-bound at Mascot on General Holmes Drive, however. At Strathfield, quite busy northbound on Centenary Drive already between the Hume Highway and Arthur Street. And on the M7, some busy city-bound traffic too from Glenwood through to Balcombe Hills. On the public transport front, some F1 Manly ferry cancellations from later this morning, starting with the 9:50 Circular Quay to Manly ferry. That's due to protected industrial action. That's one of 10 F1 ferries to be cancelled throughout the day at this stage. And from just after 9 tonight, there'll be no metro services running through till 2 a.m. Buses replacing metro services between Tallawong and Chatswood only. Always good to plan ahead with a real-time transport app or see transportnsw.info for your public transport. And Craig, for the latest on the roads, it's livetraffic.com.
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6: Yes, welcome to breakfast, where it is 24 minutes to 7. Apologies if I said 7:30 before. It was 6:30. Currently 24 minutes to 7 this Monday, the 7th of September. Coming up, we're going to get the latest on state politics, including a big challenge in Manly. The seat of Manly is announced as Eloise Massa announces she's going to run. Big challenge for the Liberal Party there. Plus, Mark Humphries is giving out scones for Father's Day. He's baked over the weekend and he's going to give out some scones. We'll see whether he makes it to our first person, Douglas. He's on the way. We'll catch up with him very soon. Plus, got the latest in sport as the Panthers take out the minor premiership. And look, I said this at the beginning of the year. I said this year the Tigers, they'll be in the game to decide

0: who gets the minor premiership. And they were. Because if they'd been able to beat Penrith, they would have been the minor premiers. But they were not able to do it. All the latest on sport. Plus, that Swans game of the weekend. Boy, oh boy. Wasn't that fantastic to watch? The spirit, hey? Gee whiz. Surprised a lot of people. Surprised Brisbane, that's for sure. Now, on the text line, we've got a bit of debate going about dingoes here. That's whether or not they are natives. Somebody says dingoes have been on the mainland long enough to be permanently displaced the thylacine and are considered native. The interbreeding with wild dogs has made the classification more difficult. Australian Museum apparently says the dingo is Australia's wild dog. It's an ancient breed of domestic dog that was introduced to Australia probably by Asian seafarers around 4,000 years ago. So there you go. And also on that point, someone says, I challenge anyone to see the impact of wild dogs. 90% are bred from domesticated dogs dumped by city dwellers on livestock to say they would not cull them. Wild dogs hunt in packs for fun. My tip is we leave city dwellers out of such decisions and leave them to walk in their beloved poodles, says James. This is over the debate that's been had before Parliament as to whether or not we find a different method of controlling our dingoes in national parks. Thank you for your calls. Also, speaking there about whether or not Mark Humphreys will go and deliver your scone to you. So our first delivery is in the Neutral Bay area. So if you think you can, then Mark could get to you. Let us know. 1-300-222-702. Sue says, would Mark make the travel to Goulburn with a scone? We make a good pot of tea here. Welcome to join us for his journey. My husband buys his present, gives it to me, and then I let our four children know the cost each so they can put it in. Over the years of present buying, no more socks for him. This year it was a small, light titanium thermos to take on his pack rafting adventures. Gee, good present. That's very much like my dad's approach. My dad's approach to Christmas presents and birthday presents is about 3 months out, give us a call, go, right, I've got my Christmas present. You owe me this much. Not a big one for surprises, my dad, when it comes to presents. How do you navigate them? Let me know. 1-300-222-702. Yes. Sue, I think, unfortunately your husband's already got such a great present with that thermos. I don't think Mark's going to be making it to Goulburn, unfortunately.
1: 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Breakfast.
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0: And weather today, 22 in the city, 25 in the west, a shower or two about.
3: I got news for you.
4: Never wrestle with a pig because you both get dirty and besides, the pig loves it.
5: It is a dangerous precedent to set.
3: You are clearly irrelevant.
6: Promises made, promises kept. Yeah.
1: This week in state politics.
0: Yes, time to talk state politics with Nick Doyle. Morning, Nick.
7: G'day, Craig.
0: Now the Liberals could have a real fight on their hands in Manly.
7: Yeah, that's right, because Eloise Massa has announced that she will be running as an independent. Eloise is pretty well known to people now for very tragic reasons. Her little boy, Joe, died after he was brought to Northern Beaches Hospital, and there were a series of failures in his treatment. She campaigned very hard for reform. It ultimately kind of led to what's known as Joe's Law, a ban on public-private partnerships in that kind of hospital setting. And look, the hospital, of course, has now sort of since been transferred into public hands. So Eloise Massa, she's a former journalist. Look, she's clearly a good communicator. I guess she has a fair bit of experience now campaigning, including working pretty closely with the Labor government. So, yeah, she's running as an independent, I guess, against the Libs. She's not formally aligned with the Teals per se, but she has been working closely with, independents in Parliament, including the Pittwater MP, Jackie Scrooby. And, of course, I guess this comes hot on the heels of the news that James Griffin, the sitting Liberal MP, won't be recontesting. So after nearly 10 years, he's decided to bow out. So all of this really does create a huge headache for Kelly Sloan and the Liberal Party as they try to keep that seat. I guess, in some ways it's considered Liberal heartland, Craig. It was, of course, Mike Baird's seat, but it did also have a long independent streak in the years before that. So, voters there certainly have indicated a willingness to support independents and at a federal level. They already do with Zali Steggall. So it could be a quite a fight for the Liberal Party to maintain
0: that
7: potentially.
0: Are you interested by the timing? Do you think James Griffin got, you know, heard that Eloise Massa might be running as an independent and that's one of his parts of his decision, or do you think that decision was made otherwise?
7: Look, I think he definitely had his own reasons for going. In terms of the timing of her announcing her candidacy, I suspect that, you know, she probably wanted to get in on the tail of that news and get herself into the fight. But, yeah, I think, you know, James Griffin, I would expect he would be still working to re-elect a Liberal replacement for himself. I suspect he'll be handing out for the party. He says he's still, you know, committed to Liberal Party values, but he's decided Parliament is no longer for him.
0: Yeah, interesting. Another one of the kind of the moderates, the decreasing moderates in the Liberal Party at the moment. Now, the plans for 300-plus homes in the Haberfield, kind of Haberfield-Ashfield area. What's the story here?
7: Yes, so this is something that the government's announced today. About 340 homes are going to be built in Haberfield, just off Parramatta Road. People might be familiar with it. It's basically just a big old concrete slab at the moment, and it's a former WestConnex tunnelling dive site.
0: And before it used to be second-hand car sales in, I think, most of those places around there, yeah.
7: I think everything on Parramatta Road was second-hand
0: car
7: sales, wasn't it?
0: It's changed, yeah.
7: But look, this is, I guess, another site that has been identified by this government land audit. There was another one at Camperdown announced some time ago that was also a former WestConnex dive site. So, look, this isn't going to be mega high-rise. There will be buildings from up to seven stories, between three and seven stories.
0: Much lower than the Camperdown site, I must admit. It is very much, much
7: lower. Yeah, well, they managed to squeeze a lot more homes into Camperdown than initially thought too. I guess importantly too, Craig, the government says this will have a 30% social housing target. So that's the government's copped a bit of criticism for not ensuring that all new builds like this have that kind of quota, but it says that in this case it will have a strict 30% quota for social homes. And look, obviously whenever these sorts of developments are announced, there's concern about just the number of residents and what that's going to do to local traffic. The government says that, you know, it is near local bus routes on Parramatta Road, so it's a good location for it. But I wouldn't expect to see anything happening in the next few months. It's sort of still got to go through public consultation and then formal approval. But, more than 300 homes announced as a result of this land order.
0: So 100 for social housing. Let us know if you're in the area. Let us know your thoughts. 1-300-222-702. Good on you, Nick. Thank you.
7: Thanks, Craig.
0: Nick Dole there with the State Parliamentary News. Now, Vera's on the line from Wollongong. Morning, Vera.
8: Hi, Craig.
0: You're wondering if Mark's going to come to Wollongong, are you?
8: Well, I heard the lady from Goulburn and I thought, well, Wollongong's a little bit closer.
0: This is a very good point. This is a very good point. We have just sent him the direction of Neutral Bay for the first delivery. He then has about, we'll see. I'm about to chat to him. Vera, I'll put your case. What's your case? Who's the Father's Day person there?
8: So it's my gorgeous son-in-law. His name's Robert. He's just the best boy in the world, as my daughter describes him. And the lady in Goulburn said they make great tea. We make great coffee in Wollongong.
0: Good coffee, all right. I reckon he might be slightly out of he's going to have about half an hour to get there. It might be too tough, but we'll see how we go, Vera. Good on you. Thank you.
8: The invitation's there.
0: Good on you. Thank you. Good on Vera there. We'll see.
1: Everything Sydney.
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9: Mark Humphreys at large.
0: Yes, Mark Humphreys at large. He is on the road taking scones to fathers. Morning, Mark.
12: I think that music has never been more appropriate.
0: Yeah.
12: That music really embodies the spirit.
0: That's a scone delivery man music, that is.
12: What am I doing?
0: What are you doing? Yes. Did you make scones for your father?

0: on the weekend?
1: I made scones for my dad, and it's not fair that only my dad gets to reap the benefits of these glorious buttermilk scones. Make no mistake, ladies and gentlemen, these are buttermilk scones. This is not your lemonade. This is not your half-assed scone. This is a proper scone. And I want to emphasize as well, for those who are sitting on the fence, do I want a scone delivered by Mark Humphries? I'm also bringing jam and cream.
0: Jam and cream as well. This is amazing. Well, we have one. So we've got you've currently on your way to Douglas's, who's in the Neutral Bay area. Now you would have just heard Vera called in with a very great suggestion. Vera is in Wollongong. I'm putting her on the bench, I reckon, as a potential follow up.
1: As a maybe.
0: If anyone else is maybe slightly closer to Neutral Bay, that we can get Mark to them within the running of the show. Mark doesn't traditionally do this all day. So whilst I love the hopefulness of Wollongong and Goulburn.
1: I also have to drop off a toddler to daycare. So it's scones and toddler drop off.
0: It's scones and toddler.
1: I had a lot of fun delivering cake on the King's birthday, and I thought, well, his Father's Day, dads deserve a scone. So yes, if your dad needs a scone, or you are a dad and your kids didn't get you a scone, if you feel like you'd like a scone, well, I want to bring one.
0: Might have a potential one here. Someone says, hi, Mark and Craig. I have a friend who didn't even get the promised chocolate for Father's Day at church yesterday. All his children and grandchildren are interstate. That might be a great one. We'll try and find out where that one is as a potential follow-up. If you've got somebody who you can get it to. Mark, I am concerned. I just have to do due diligence on this.
1: Yes.
0: Because we've discovered that Douglas, who you're taking, is also a scone lover. This is not your way of creating some kind of gang of scone lovers in Sydney, is it? Because this is not your way of using 702 to discover the other people like yourself who are obsessed by scones, and you're going to rise up against the rest of us in some kind of scone war.
1: You've seen through my plan, Craig. Yes, that is absolutely my intention. The scone has for too long been looked down upon and not thoroughly appreciated. And the problem is that there are so many places out there that do very poor scones. Now, there was a mention of the Tea Cozy earlier in the Rocks. They do a very good scone. But most scones are rubbish. And so I'm just out here just emphasising that scones can be wonderful, particularly if they're a buttermilk scone delivered by Mark Humphries.
0: Okay, so, well, let me see. Yeah. We may have another potential customer here. Sylvia's on the line. Morning, Sylvia.
2: Good morning.
0: Have you got a husband or someone who would like a Father's Day scone from Mark?
2: Yeah, he'll love a scone delivered to kind of Birchgrove, Balmain.
0: Birchgrove. Well, that you could probably get there from Neutral Bay. What do you reckon, Mark? Would that be potential?
1: Well, we'll see what we can do. We'll put it in the sat nav.
0: We'll see. Sylvia, what's your husband's name?
2: James.
0: All right. How did James go on Father's Day? Did you get some presents already?
2: Yeah, he got a few things. He's back into running, so then got him a running shirt and, you know, a lovely handprint from our two-year-old.
0: A handprint from the two-year-old, this is it. Well, he's back into running. He needs to put in some, he needs some carbs. He needs some scones. Good on you. Thank you, Sylvia. Sarah's on the line. Sarah's on the line from Tarramurra. Morning, Sarah.
3: Morning, how are you going?
0: Very good. Who do you want to nominate for a potential scone delivery for Mark?
3: Yeah, I need to nominate my husband, Andrew. He kept going on and on about scones yesterday. And when we got to my mum's place in the afternoon, she had fruit scones, which he doesn't like, and they were topped with jam and cream, and he doesn't like cream.
0: Okay. So he doesn't like a fruit scone. Mark, ask you, is there any fruit in your scones?
1: That's a great question, Craig. And let me tell you, I'm also not fond of a fruit scone. I'm a plain scone guy. So these are plain scones.
0: This is pretty good. Andrew sounds like he could be quite simpatico. Where would Andrew be, Sarah?
3: He's on Sussex Street in the city.
0: Oh, on Sussex Street, the city. Oh, that's a potential one. So we can maybe get him to come out of the building and meet Mark on the road.
3: Yes, definitely. He would drive by the gun drop.
0: All right, stay on the line. We'll get your details.
1: Is he there now?
3: He should be there in about 10, 15 minutes.
0: Oh, he's not there yet. Okay. Now, you're gonna have to keep going to Douglas and Neutra Bay. Then you're going to have to double back via Sussex Street, potentially to Birch Grove. We're getting a bit of a map for you here. Okay, thank you.
1: Thank you.
0: All right.

0: Leave you on hold so we can get your details, Sarah. Sarah there. We've got Laura in. Morning, Laura.
1: Morning.
0: Who do you want to nominate for a Father's Day scone?
1: Well, I would have nominated my husband, but he's already at the pool swimming, so he's no good. But
0: Mark could come past and throw a scone at him in the pool. So who are we going to nominate instead, Laura?
1: My dad. He loves a scone.
0: Oh, okay. Where is he based at the moment?
1: He's based in Longaville, so only about 15 minutes.
0: Longaville. Oh, gee, this is getting tough. It takes you a different direction. Oh, this is hard. Mark, what have you done to us?
2: Your
0: dad loves a scone. All right, we'll leave it on hold. We'll get your details. We'll see if we can figure out a grand map move that takes these all in. Thank you, Laura. What's your dad's name?
1: Bruce.
0: Bruce. Oh, there's a big for him. That's my middle name. There you go, Laura. Oh, Mark, okay, we'll get some details to you, Mark. You keep going to Neutral Bay. We see how many you can get in between afterwards, all right?
2: I'm under the pump. All right.
0: You are under the pump. Our scone delivery man, Mark Humphreys, there. Oh, boy, how do we come to this again? Who knows?
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4: Traffic.
0: What's happening in the roads, Tim, apart from scone deliveries?
5: Apart from scone deliveries, Craig, and the M4, there's an incident. Could be a scone delivery, I suppose. It's at the start of the tunnel in Homebush. Traffic is building on the approach. And the M2 motorway, there's a breakdown. It's eastbound just past Cropley Drive. Slow traffic through the M7 merge with Sunglare adding to that congestion. In Artarmon, congestion for the Lane Cove Tunnel exiting onto the Gore Hill Freeway. Busy at Rozelle as well for the City West Link and the M4 Tunnel approaching the Anzac Bridge. In Ermington, Victoria Road is building eastbound towards Marsden Road. And we're seeing some heavy traffic on the M1 Pacific motorway coming into Sydney, but they are moving over the Hawkesbury River Bridge. From ATN, I'm Tim Govers.
0: Good on you, Tim.
6: This is daunting.
7: You don't have to be a genius. Kurnow the Colossus drives it through. Exquisite from Sam Kerr.
6: Doesn't even look. That's even better.
0: Time Talk Sport with Brett Sprigg. Morning, Spriggy.
8: Good morning, Craig.
0: And now my prerogative, we're going to start with the Swans. Let's start with the Swans. That victory was epic. Extraordinary.
8: It was as good a win as they've probably had outside of grand final wins, which, of course, have eluded them for a little while now. But under all the circumstances they've dealt with the past couple of weeks, the remaining players, and then to lose Callum Mills with that serious knee injury, it seems, in the first quarter. Just a lot of guys stood up and had career best games. Logan McDonald was fantastic. Even Tom Papley, of course, he's a more experienced player, but his leadership on field and just extraordinary. No one saw that coming. Least of all, you know, you go back to Andrew Pridham's comments when they imposed those club suspensions and said that, you know, we've torpedoed our season. Well,
0: yeah,
8: I'm not sure the belief was even there from within that organisation that they could do what they did against the Brisbane Lions, the two-time reigning premiers, and now, of course, a home prelim Friday week against the winner of Fremantle and Geelong. It's just stunning. Can they ride that emotion? Can they keep that belief there for two more wins? Well, I'm sure Swans fans are certainly now believing.
0: Absolutely. I mean, I've always been a kind of a fan of Logan McDonald. I prefer him now that he can kick goals. I think that's a real step up for Logan.
8: I think it was the best example of what that forward line can do.
0: Yes.
8: With those three tools. Hayden McLean came in, of course, Charlie Kurnow, Logan McDonald and Hayden McLean, and then, of course, Tom Papley at their feet was just extraordinary. So, meanwhile, the Brisbane Lions have to go the long way around again. Not that they haven't done that before. In fact, in these past 2 years, but they'll face Adelaide in their semi this Saturday for the right to face Hawthorn at the MCG the following week. But I just can't believe what the Swans produced on Saturday. It wasn't just a win. It was a 9-goal thumping, and it was very, very impressive.
0: It was very impressive. Now, let's go to the NRL. And, look, as I said to you all year, Sprigg, I said, look, the Tigers are going to be crucial to deciding the minor premiership. They're going to have a crucial role in deciding it. That's the Tigers' role this year. And there they were. They had a chance to deny the minor premiership to Penrith. Did not quite get there.
8: Didn't happen. No, Penrith finished on top. For the fourth time in 7 years, they'll clinch the JJ Gilton and Shield. They were far too good for the Tigers, winning 38-10, three tries to Casey McLean, and two for Tom Jenkins, who draws back level and will share the Ken Irvine medal with Alex Johnston for the league's leading try scorer, both with 30. So the Panthers in the box seat to continue this dynasty after a brief intermission last year. We won't see them in their qualifying final until Sunday when they face the Roosters at Western Sydney Stadium. The first final is on Friday, Souths v Newcastle at the Sydney Football Stadium. That's elimination. Saturday afternoon, our time, the Warriors host

0: Dolphins. What an absolute battle
1: that
0: will be.
1: What a game that'll be, yes. Gee, I think we're all exciting teams.
0: We're all so impressed by Penrith. There's a lot of sentiment there for either of those two teams to challenge the Panthers. The Warriors would be a great story if they can get to a grand final. And the Dolphins, in their first NRL finals campaign, look as good as any team on their day. And then Saturday night, Cronulla will host North Queensland at the Sydney Football Stadium. They'll meet in the finals.
1: Another loss to Storm, though. Gee whiz, that was a good...
0: Yeah, and that's the thing. They are getting found out big time, the Sharks. So now for a third time in 5 years, they'll face the Cowboys in finals. This will be elimination final at the Sydney Football Stadium, not Shark Park. So maybe Sharks fans can feel a bit aggrieved, but they can sure pack a lot more into the SFS on Saturday night. And just back on yesterday, it was a game that meant nothing in terms of finals. Last place, St. George Illawarra versus 13th place, Parramatta. But I'm sure the result did mean a lot for Dragons fans. Yes. The decisive moment, a 42-metre field goal into the breeze from Tyrell Sloan, who was among those names leaving the Dragons. But nice to see. And Damien Cook out of winner, as well as Blake Laurie. It's been a forgettable year for Dragons fans, but I'm sure nice to finish with a win. Footy resumes on Thursday night. I'll be on deck to bring you the NRLW Round 11 season opener, Roosters v Bulldogs. The top six there won't change. Roosters, Titans, Broncos, Tigers, Newcastle, Canberra, the NRLW top six.
1: Yep. Good on you, Spriggy. Cheers, mate.
0: No worries.
1: Brett Sprigg there from ABC Sport. Coming up after the news, we're going to look at the proposal to put wastewater into Parramatta River. Sydney Water say that it is cleaner than the current water that's there, that it's cleaner than anything. We'll find out what Ian Wright thinks about that. We'll chat to him soon. Plus, we've got the latest on this Christian Brothers situation where, you know, they were reportedly on the brink of insolvency and was facing sexual abuse compensation payouts, but tried to get the money away from those compensation payouts. We'll get the latest from Louise Milligan on that. Plus, we'll cross back to Mark Humphries as he desperately tries to deliver scones and grow his scone gang in Sydney as part of a continuation of Father's Day. You're on 702 Breakfast with Craig Redcastle. Time is 7 o'clock.
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5: It's on 702 ABC Sydney.

0: It's 7 o'clock. Good morning. Tony Matthews with ABC News. A mother who led a campaign to have Sydney's Northern Beaches Hospital transitioned back into public hands has announced she'll run for state parliament. Gavin Coote reports.
1: Eloise Massa and her husband Danny advocated for change following the death of their two-year-old son Joe in 2024 after a series of administrative errors during his treatment at the hospital. Their campaign led to what's known as Joe's Law, a ban on all future public-private partnerships for acute hospitals, and Northern Beaches Hospital has since been returned to public ownership. Now Mrs. Massa plans to run as an independent candidate for the Liberal-held seat of Manly at next year's state election. She says her campaign will focus on protecting access to public health care and easing cost of living pressures.
0: Communications Minister Annika Wells is urging Parliament to pass laws this sitting week to strengthen Australia's social media age restrictions for under-16s. Political reporter Lexi Junowick has the details.
2: Labor's bill to bolster the eSafety Commissioner's information-gathering powers and double maximum penalties for tech companies that breach the social media minimum age law was introduced in June. However, the bill hit a hurdle in the Senate after the Coalition and Greens referred it to an eight-week inquiry. The committee has since recommended the bill pass. Communications Minister Annika Wells is urging Parliament to pass the legislation when it goes before the Senate on Tuesday. This week, an exposure draft of the long-awaited digital duty of care is also expected to be released as Labor steps up efforts to tackle online harm.
0: One Nation is promising to give Australians the choice to use some of their superannuation to pay their mortgage or rent. Under the minor party's proposal, people would be able to carve off a quarter of the compulsory 12% super contributions and redirect that towards their mortgage or rental costs for 3 years. The policy would not apply to investment properties.

0: One Nation leader Pauline Hanson says the proposal is aimed at giving Australians breathing room amid cost of living challenges. Qantas says the Sydney-bound plane at the centre of a scare with flames appearing to shoot out from one side of the aircraft soon after takeoff remains temporarily grounded in New Zealand while engineers investigate the cause. Jean Kennedy reports it caused panic on board the flight on Saturday.
1: Passengers have described the fear on board the moment flames started bursting out from one side of the aircraft soon after takeoff from Queenstown. Kriti Sethi was sitting down the back of the plane.
2: And we looked out the window and we could see like fire coming out of the engine, and it happened around five times. So we could bang, bang, bang, and there was like screaming. People were like, oh my God, and it was quite scary.
1: She says the aircraft was shaking from turbulence too. The flight was diverted to Christchurch, with Qantas engineers flown over there yesterday to examine the grounded plane and identify the cause as part of an ongoing investigation.
0: The education body set up by the Christian Brothers to take over their schools is considering breaking away from the Catholic order. Louise Milligan reports.
3: The prospect of a split comes after the Christian Brothers revealed in June they were running out of money and could no longer afford the cost of abuse claims. In an exclusive interview with Four Corners, Stephen Brown, who chairs the trustees of Edmund Rice Education Australia, says the organisation is now working through its future governance.
4: This is a seminal moment for Edmund Rice Education Australia.
3: He says that within 12 to 18 months, the Christian Brothers could be out of the way or removed.
0: Wollongong Greens councillor Deirdre Stewart has described Peabody's proposed 22 longwall expansion of the Metropolitan Mine as massive. The project would extract about 31 million tonnes of coal within the Warranora Special Area and keep the Helensburgh Mine operating until 2044. Councillor Stewart, who unsuccessfully moved for the council to oppose a smaller mine modification last year, says the drinking water catchment must be protected.
5: It was completely expected that they were going to do that given the location of the exploration area that they're wanting a license for. But so expected, and you know, I just feel a bit sickened and disgusted, to be honest.
0: A solar farm heralded as the largest in any central business district in the Southern Hemisphere is being built in the heart of Sydney. Alexander Lewis has more.
6: Unlike the skyscrapers surrounding it, the International Convention Centre Sydney has plenty of rooftop space, making it ideal to farm the energy of the sun. 4,500 solar panels will be installed, with capacity to power up to 400 homes. Planning Minister Paul Scully says the upgrade will make the centre one of the most environmentally friendly in the world, a major selling point, he says, to attract more events. Combined with purchased renewable electricity, the rooftop generation will ensure the venues run entirely on green energy.
0: Overseas, and almost 2 weeks after catastrophic floods struck Nepal and Tibet, more than 1,300 people are confirmed dead and thousands remain missing. Meg Nibali reports from Kathmandu.
7: Search and recovery operations are continuing across the disaster zone, with some families still holding out hope after several people were found alive more than a week after the floods. But others are beginning to accept their loved ones may never be recovered. At Pashupatinath Temple in Kathmandu, families are holding symbolic last rites in the absence of a body. Authorities are also now focusing on recovery and rebuilding as thousands of families continue to wait for answers. Nabali, ABC News, Kathmandu.
0: Exit polls show a far-right party in Germany has won a historic state election in a landslide. Here's Europe correspondent Elias Kluwer.
8: The far-right anti-immigration party, the Alternative for Deutschland, or the AfD, won the state election in Saxony-Anhalt comprehensively and are on track to claim over 44% of the vote. But it looks like it'll fall just short of gaining full control of the state's parliament, and it remains unclear how they'll form a coalition government. The major parties in Germany established the so-called firewall policy and have declared they will refuse to govern with the AfD. Regardless of whether the AfD does form government, the result leaves the party in a commanding position, and if the AfD were to form government, it would be the first time a far-right party has ruled a state parliament in Germany since the Second World War.
0: A state of emergency has been declared in Malaysia, with smoke haze blanketing much of Borneo from fires in

0: Now, time for sport with Chris Mitchell.
1: Penrith coach Ivan Cleary says he's proud to win the NRL's Minor Premiership Trophy after seeing his side beat West's Tigers 38-10. It's the Panthers' fourth such title in just seven seasons.
2: Still, like, so cool to get a trophy, and after, you know, a long season, to be sitting at the top feels really good.
1: Brisbane has kept its hopes alive of a top-two finish in the NRLW with a hard-fought 24-16 victory over St George Illawarra. Arsenal came from behind to beat their London soccer rivals Chelsea 2-1 in the English Premier League, while Everton scored in added time to rescue a 2-2 draw with Manchester United. The Australian soccer star Mary Fowler scored as Manchester City opened the new Women's Super League season with a 3-1 win over Birmingham City. Australia's national women's basketball team has won their World Cup match against Turkey A by 16 points in Berlin to secure a spot in the knockout stages. And Mercedes' Kimi Antonelli took victory in the Italian Grand Prix. The Italian driver caught and passed his teammate George Russell with three laps to go to extend his championship lead to 66 points.
0: Briefly, in finance, the Australian share market is on track to open flat later this morning after Wall Street stocks closed down at the weekend. And the Australian dollar is flat. It's buying 72 US cents. Looking at the weather for New South Wales, showers developing along the coast, southern ranges, slopes and plains. Falling is snow on the alpine peaks above 1,800 metres. The chance of an isolated thunderstorm along the coastal fringe of the Hunter. Sydney's weather, partly cloudy with the chance of showers, more likely later in the day, a top of 22 degrees on the coast and 25 in the west. Right now it's 14 degrees on the coast, 13 in Penrith, and the humidity is on 88%. It's 10 past 7.
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4: Traffic.
5: Good morning, John Pearson at the Transport Management Centre. No major crashes throughout Sydney at the moment, but some city-bound traffic building on the M4, particularly through Lidcombe and Homebush at the moment, so allow some extra travel time there. On the M7, traffic also looking quite busy from Glenwood through to Baulkham Hills. You're moving well on the M5 for the most part, just some traffic approaching Fairford Road at Padstow, but otherwise a good run through to the airport tunnel. On the public transport front, some train delays at the moment on the T8 Airport and South Line. It's due to an earlier police operation at Torella. Just some flow-on delays on the T2 and T3 Inner West Lines. And some F1 Manly ferry cancellations from later this morning. That's due to the protected industrial action. Starts with the 9:50am Circular Quay to Manly ferry and the return 10:30 ferry from Manly, and another 8 ferries throughout the day. And from just after 9 p.m. tonight through till 2 a.m, there'll be no metro services running, buses replacing trains between Tallawong and Chatswood. Always good to plan ahead with a real-time transport app or see transportnsw.info and craiglivetraffic.com for the roads.
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6: Yes, welcome to Breakfast, where it is 12 minutes past 7. This Monday, the 7th of September. Coming up, Parramatta River has been safe to swim in for some time now. A new plan could see 70 million litres of treated wastewater pumped into the river every day. Sydney Water says this water is safer than the current water. We'll find out latest on that. Plus, veterans will lay down their medals at Parliament House this morning. A further escalation in their fight with the federal government over the treatment from veterans. We'll get the latest on that as well. Plus, we'll speak to Four Corners about the Christian Brothers and then, well, was it an attempt to get money away from sexual abuse compensation payouts? We'll find out. We'll talk to journalist Louise Milligan later on in the show. Weather today, tops at 22 in the city and 25 in the west. A shower to about. We also today have Mark Humphreys out there. He baked scones over the weekend. He baked them for his father. He's got some left over. He's going to

0: Take them to other fathers who might have missed out on a scone for their Father's Day. Yes, we're just taking them to people around Sydney. Paul from Sylvania's on the line. Morning, Paul.
1: Hi, Craig. Your show's the best since Andrew Denton's.
0: That's good. Good news. So you're wanting Mark to deliver a scone to you, are you, Paul?
1: That would be lovely because I imagine that's just going to be wonderful because it comes from the ABC for a start. And the second thing is, I live in an aged care centre, so it was very rarely to get home baked goods, so you'd miss out on that.
0: Paul, you make a very good case here. You know the problem. Where is the centre though? Is it Sylvania?
1: I'm in the outer Himalayas. We need to deliver.
0: Yeah. You know, the problem is, Paul, is that basically Mark's route has been very much determined by the first caller. So yeah. Because Douglas was the first caller, was Neutral Bay, I've sent him in that direction. If you were the first caller, I would have sent him in your direction and he would have been nearly getting to Sylvania right now. This is the problem. Paul, it's that old saying, isn't it? The early dad catches the scone. I mean, it's why we say this.
1: Very good.
0: Paul, we'll see if we can get...
1: You deserve a scone to say, mate.
0: Yeah, good on you, mate. We'll see if we can get a scone in somehow, Paul, but thank you. Well, thank you for your call. Cheers, mate. There you go, Paul and Sylvania. Oh, as I said, if he was first, we would have done it. But let's see. Mark is unfortunately headed the other way. We've got Mark on the line now. Morning, Mark.
2: Oh, success. Here we are in Neutral Bay with Douglas. He's got his scones.
0: Douglas has got his scones. This is fantastic. So you've got to your first delivery. Did he take both the cream and the jam that you were offering with as well?
2: He's got the jam and the cream. Are you going to take... I'll put Douglas on in a moment. Douglas, are you going to have both the jam and the cream, or what's your take on this?
3: Absolutely. Both jam and cream.
2: There you okay, go.
0: Good on you, Douglas. Now, Douglas, you were nominated by your...
2: On. Hang on, I'll give
0: Yeah,
2: Douglas
0: put Douglas on. Douglas, you were nominated by your wife. She said you're a bit of a scone lover. You really love a scone, do you?
3: I do, Craig. I do. Fantastic way to start the week. Thanks so much.
0: Now, don't get used to this. We're not doing scone home deliveries every day.
3: Oh, you're not here next week, Monday morning.
0: I'm sorry about this. Mark's very lazy about this kind of stuff. Have you had a bite? Firstly, someone's asking what order. Are you a jam first and then cream or the other way around? Which way do you do it?
3: It's jam first and cream on top, boys.
0: That's good. Yeah, I totally agree with that. Now, have you had a taste yet? Because I'm fascinated to hear what Mark Humphrey's scones are like.
3: I've not had a taste.
0: Okay, well, you put Mark Humphrey's back on. Put Mark Humphrey's back on, and I want you to have a taste, then I want to come back to you and hear what it's like, okay? I need to know, particularly from such a scone aficionado as Douglas in Neutral Bay.
3: Yes, Mark.
0: Okay, it's Mark. Now, Mark.
2: I'll keep moving.
0: Mark, we've got some tough choices.
2: Oh, you've got to taste it. Oh, once, I'll stand here.
0: Douglas has got to taste it. You can't go yet. I need to find out what your scones are like, Mark.
2: Stop.
0: Now you've got a tough choice here because you could head back towards the city where you've got someone or Birchgrave. I reckon Longaville, though. You've got Longaville. You've got Bruce in Longaville. And I'm not just saying this because I like the name Bruce because it's my middle name. But I reckon that way you're going opposite to the traffic, and I reckon that might be a quicker way. What do you reckon? And then you can cut the back way maybe through the Victoria Road to get to Birchgrove and then see if you can get down to Sylvania.
2: Okay. So I'm just watching him. Just to clarify, I'm just watching a man eat a scone.
0: That's right.
2: All right, Douglas has had a little taste. How are we doing?
0: Isn't that what they taught you journalism school? Put Douglas back on and know what it's like.
3: Craig, my mouth's half full of scone. And it's delicious. Thank you very much.
0: It's a delicious scone. There you go. Yeah. Delicious scone. Mark Humphreys. All right. Now, Mark, you need to get out of there now. You got to get to Longaville or where, whichever you
2: car.
0: Get in the car.
2: What am I doing?
0: What are you doing? What is this entire show doing? Anyway, good on you, Mark.
2: All right, go,
0: delivering joy and scone to the people of Sydney. I think he's starting a cult. He's very big into scones, that man.
4: Immigration has shaped modern Australia. 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
0: Now, just before we get

0: for the debate about wastewater in Parramatta River. Fiona's on the line. You're nominating your husband for a scone, are you?
1: Hi, Craig. Yes, I am.
0: So, your husband, what's your husband's name?
1: Rob.
0: Rob. Did he get treated well on Father's Day? Does he need a scone to make up for it? What did he get?
1: I think so. He could have got treated a little bit better. So, yes, he loves a scone, and he was fixing a few things around the house yesterday, which you're not meant to do on Father's Day.
0: So. I did the same. I ended up doing that the same. The very same. Now where is Rob based? Because it's going to be very much at this late part of the show.
1: I realise.
0: 40 minutes left. Where is Rob going to be?
1: He will be in East Lynfield. But he is going swimming to West Pimble Pool, so that could be an option as well. But he's here at the moment.
0: He's in East Lynfield. All right, we'll put him in the matrix, okay?
1: See how we go.
0: Good on you, Fiona. Gee whiz, he's gone from no one wanting scones to too many people wanting scones. A lot of people still wanting scones. This person, hi Craig and Mark, my beloved Lee would love a buttermilk scone. He didn't get anything except a Terry's chocolate orange for Father's Day, says Ruth. P.S. We're here in Wagga. I reckon, Ruth, you're not probably going to get there, unfortunately. Weather today, tops of 22 in the city, 25 degrees in the west, a shower or two. Well, when it hit those ridiculous temperatures on Saturday, did you cool off at the Parramatta River this weekend? Sydney Water has put forward a proposal to pump 70 million litres of treated wastewater into Parramatta River every single day. No, 70 mil a day, is it? Ian Wright's a former Sydney water scientist and now an associate professor of water research at Western Sydney University, and he joins me now. Morning, Ian.
2: Good morning, Craig.
0: Am I right in saying 70 million litres a day? Would that be every day, or is that like an annual thing?
2: No, that's every day.
0: That's every day.
2: I have to check that out too.
0: That's a lot. That seems like a lot. Okay, so let's talk about Parramatta River to start with. You've described it as a very sick waterway. What's its health like at the moment?
2: It's recovering, but it is very sick. A great indicator is you shouldn't eat any fish caught to the west of the Harbour Bridge because of dioxins, because Homebush Bay used to be centre of a petrochemical industry. So there's so much waste in the sediment, but, you know, surrounded by, you know, more than a million people in the urban runoff, every time it rains, the river basically turns brown and water quality goes south with that.
0: I mean, we do now have these water places where you kind of like beaches, they're called, where you can swim in Parramatta River. Would you do that?
2: Yes, and I do. But I'm very careful about the weather because as soon as you get a bit of rain, water quality will deteriorate. And, if you go to the coast, you've got the twice daily tides, and salt water is a good disinfectant as well. But it's very challenging to get good water quality in an urban waterway, which Parramatta River is.
0: Okay, so now Sydney Water is proposing putting 70 million litres of treated wastewater into Parramatta River. They say that the water is extremely clean, in some ways cleaner than the water that's already there. What's your thoughts on this?
2: Well, that hasn't been defined, and they're going through the environmental impact assessment for this at the moment, and it's very clear in the article that your colleague, Digby Worthmore, put together, that hasn't been defined, so we don't know that. I've been following a similar facility out in Western Sydney, Western Sydney Recycled Water Initiative, and it also talked very glowingly 19 years ago about high-quality effluent that would be coming into the water that was comparable to distilled water. And I can tell you from 20 years of testing, it is not.
0: Okay. So in terms of the stuff that's being pumped out from these wastewater plants at the moment, what do you find in tests?
2: Up at Boundary Creek, so this is treated by the St. Mary's Advanced Water Recycling Plant. It's a fancy way of saying a very highly treated sewage plant. We get very high nutrients, nitrogen, phosphorus, so that can fuel weeds to grow, algal blooms. Also elevated salt levels, that wouldn't be a problem in the Parramatta River, but the Parramatta River does not want or need high nutrients.
0: Okay, so nutrients. And can they take out nutrients in the wastewater process if necessary?
2: Oh, they absolutely can. And when these systems are working well, and the St. Mary's plant was over, I think, $70 million plant 20 years ago. They actually work really well. And I've taken my university classes through that plant with Sydney Water. And it is really impressive. The last step is reverse osmosis, but that hasn't been working to specification.

0: conditions for quite a few years. And that's my concern. These things are complex. They can work really well, but I would rather see this used for something like cooling water for data centers, Craig.
1: Okay, so you think this could be used for cooling? I mean, well, interestingly, we're going to put it in the Parramatta River. I mean, a lot of those data centres are kind of being built along the Parramatta River, being built in the kind of Lane Cove area, for instance, and the Ryde area. Could we use the water for that instead?
0: Oh, absolutely. Absolutely. And I think one of the factors is our state government is so keen to get data centres to invest. The state governments are all fighting for data centre investment. But where our dams in Sydney are 95% full at the moment, so it's just quicker and easier to just hook up to the water mains. But we're really short of drinking water. We're beyond our sustainable capacity. But down in Melbourne, their dams are at 70%, and they've just announced that the newest data centre built by Amazon is going to use recycled sewage from Melton in Western Melbourne as cooling water.
1: It does seem like it would make total sense because at the moment in Australia, we've been fairly hesitant to use recycled wastewater in drinking water. And there were attempts at Toowoomba and there was kind of pushback from that. It is done overseas in places like Singapore. We've been fairly hesitant, but it does seem like can it be used in AI data centres?
0: Oh, absolutely. And they're doing it in the United States. So particularly a state like California, Arizona, they're really, really short of water. So they don't just use tap water once. And you can imagine in California, that's the center of this sort of AI revolution. It can be done. It's expensive. It's difficult. But, you know, data centers need to get a bit of social license here as well. So they should be paying for this and the mains to create this new market. Because it was a year ago Sydney Water announced data centres within a decade could be using 25% of Sydney's total supply.
1: Explain to me, Ian, what happens at the end? So just say you take sewage water, you turn it into this water that Sydney Water says is very clean, you use it in a data centre to cool a data centre. Where does it go after that? Is it then wasted? Does it go back into the sewage system? You know, does it end up in Parramatta River itself? Where does it go after that?
0: It will go back into the sewage system, what is left, but the process when they cool a data centre, a large part of that is actually evaporated. So that's where the coolant used within a closed loop within a data centre goes to a cooling tower, and the water coming in helps cool that through evaporative cooling. And some of them, I've seen one near Artarmon. And if it's a humid sort of morning, cool, humid morning, you'll see a great plume of condensation. And as a city in Oregon, the Dalles, 40% of their town water is used in the data center there. And I've actually seen photos of plumes of cloud over the entire city.
1: Well, this is look, it sounds like a sensible alternative to look at. In terms of if it is pumped into Parramatta River, if it does reach the kind of top standards that you can get in terms of wastewater, would it be safe for Parramatta? Would it still be safe to swim?
0: Yeah, so look, I think it would. If the plant is working well, you know, similar to the recycled water plant at St. Mary's that's pumped into the Nepean River near the weir, when it's running well, it's really good. But the EPA license that goes with that doesn't reflect the high quality that Sydney talk about. It needs to be
1: So the EPA
0: maintained.
1: license doesn't require the highest level, is that what you're saying?
0: No, it doesn't. It doesn't match the rhetoric of the. I've actually got the old EIS for the 2007 EIS because it's very similar, and it's really good program. It was called the Replacement Flows Program for the Nepean River, and it was done to save drinking water during the Millennium Drought. And when it's running well, and it's a very impressive recycled water plant, but they're technically difficult to run, and this is the problem. If it's not reliable, the Parramatta River could cop it.
1: Yeah, all right. So it really comes down to those what the EPA requires of them. Thanks for speaking to us this morning, Ian. Very, very interesting.
0: Always a pleasure, Craig.
1: Associate Professor Ian Wright there, water scientist at Western Sydney University. Really interesting situation there. So it can be safe till we put in place the highest requirements so that it is safe. And could it be used in data centres? Yeah, fascinating.
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1: Mark Humphries is at large in Sydney today. He's delivering scones that he made with buttermilk, he would like to emphasise. Julie from Oatlands asked, what are Mark's views on the lemonade scone recipe? He's against it, I think. We'll talk to him later about that, but he's very pro-buttermilk, apparently. He's delivering scones to fathers for Father's Day. We have more nominations coming in for people. Jane on the line from Newcastle. Morning, Jane. Morning, Jane. Are you there?
5: Hi. Yes, I am.
1: Where's your father?
5: He's at Cremorne, but I don't think he's awake.
1: How old is he?
5: He's 96.
1: He's 96. You try to call him up. It would be quite confronting for a 96-year-old man to be woken by a very tall Mark Humphries knocking on his window, holding up scones. That could be confusing. Yeah. That could be confusing even if you weren't 96, to be honest. Let us know if he gets up, Jane, but, you know, that's the kind of thing we're looking for. Good on you, Jane. Oh, what a classic. I love that. Yes. Yeah, one of the requirements for Mark Humphries' deliveries is that the father knows about it. We're not trying to shock your father on Father's Day. Well, I know we're a day late anyway. Coming up after news, veterans will lay down their medals at Parliament House this morning. A further escalation in their fight with the federal government. We'll hear from the veteran recruits in Canberra, one of the veteran groups in Canberra this morning. Plus, we're going to get the latest from a Four Corners report on the Christian Brothers. Remember, they were on the brink of insolvency and seemingly trying to get the money away from sexual abuse compensation payouts. We'll find out the latest on that as well. You're on 702 Breakfast. It is 7:30.

0: Good morning. Tony Matthews with ABC News. Vacant government-owned land in Sydney's inner west will be developed into hundreds of new homes under a proposal by the state government. The land along Parramatta Road in Haberfield and Ashfield was previously used for the WestConnex project office and related works and will be developed into four new residential buildings. Housing Minister Rose Jackson says the long vacant sites are a prime location for housing.
1: They're former WestConnex dive sites. We're going to be converting them into over 300 new homes, 30% of which will be social housing. So it's activating that land that's been sitting vacant and using it to confront the housing crisis.
0: A mother who advocated for reform to the state's healthcare system following the death of her son has announced she'll run as an independent in next year's state election. Eloise Massa successfully campaigned for a ban on private-public partnerships in acute hospitals after her two-year-old son, Joe, died in 2024 after receiving treatment at Sydney's Northern Beaches Hospital. Mrs. Massa will run in the Liberal-held seat of Manly and says her campaign will focus on protecting access to public healthcare, easing cost of living pressures and improving local transport. One Nation is promising to allow Australians to take home part of their superannuation to assist with cost of living pressures. Under the minor party's proposal, people would be able to carve off a quarter of their compulsory 12% super payments for up to 3 years if they pay rent or have a mortgage. It's unclear if someone would have to prove hardship before getting the funds. One Nation MP Barnaby Joyce has told Channel 7 the policy is about giving Australians their own money.
2: Well, what we're seeing in the cost of living crisis, we tell you one of the worst things that could happen in regards to your future security is if you are without a house, the house that you own, or you're forced out of your house.
0: Investigations are underway into two incidents with Qantas planes over the weekend on international flights that forced them to be diverted as a safety precaution. In the first incident on Saturday, flames appeared to shoot from one side of a Sydney-bound Qantas flight soon after takeoff from Queenstown in New Zealand. Engineers are now inspecting the plane, which will remain grounded until it's cleared to fly. In a second incident yesterday, a Qantas flight from Sydney to Queenstown had to be diverted after a potential issue with the aircraft's anti-skid system. International aviation consultant Neil Hansford has moved to reassure the public, saying systems are in place to deal with problems when they happen.
3: These are all controllable circumstances. You don't necessarily want them, but at least with the training of Qantas pilots, they totally know how to handle it. They're tested in the simulator to be able to handle it, and the Australian safety record continues to be maintained.
0: Israeli strikes have killed at least seven people in Lebanon in retaliation for what the military says were Hezbollah drone attacks fired at Israeli soldiers. Middle East correspondent Caitlin Kelly reports.
4: Israeli strikes killed civilians, damaged a ministry building and destroyed an empty hospital on Sunday in what the Lebanese president described as a dangerous escalation. The IDF said the strikes were retaliation for drones fired by Hezbollah at Israeli soldiers operating inside Lebanon. In the town of Adab Salim, outside the occupied Israeli security zone, two women were killed and homes destroyed. In Nabatea and surrounding areas, others were killed and government buildings damaged, as attacks have increased in recent days despite a shaky US-brokered ceasefire between Israel and Lebanon, a deal which Hezbollah have rejected.
0: Two people have been assaulted during a home invasion in Sydney's west. Police say about eight men forced entry into a unit on Fairfield Road in Guildford West at about 10 o'clock last night and assaulted a 42-year-old man and 38-year-old woman before fleeing in two separate vehicles. The pair was taken to Westmead Hospital in a stable condition. Officers believe the incident was targeted. And in sport, Penrith stormed to a convincing 38-10 win over the West's Tigers, sealing their fourth minor premiership in seven seasons. Earlier, St George Illawarra beat Parramatta 24-22. Looking at the weather, showers developing along the coast, southern ranges, slopes and plains, with the chance of an isolated thunderstorm along the coastal fringe of the Hunter. Sydney's weather, partly cloudy, the chance of a shower or two, more likely later in the day, a top of 22 on the coast and 25 in the west. Right now it's 14 degrees on the coast. It's also 14 in Penrith. ABC News.
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6: Traffic.
5: Citybound congestion through the Sydney Harbour Tunnel this morning. It follows an earlier crash near the Bondi exit of the Eastern Distributor Tunnel. In the M5 Tunnel in Arncliffe, there's a breakdown. It's eastbound at the Marsh Street off-ramp. The M4 heavy eastbound past James Roos Drive following an earlier incident in Homebush. At Ingleside, we're seeing some slow traffic on Monavale Road with traffic building westbound past Powderworks Road. From ATN, I'm Tim Govers.
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6: Yes, welcome to Breakfast, where it is 24 minutes to 8. This Monday, the 7th of September. Hope you had a lovely weekend. Gee whiz, it was hot on Saturday, wasn't it? Crazy hot. Did you get your Father's Day gift? Did you get your socks? Did you get the picture drawn by the kids? Yes. Well, if you want, Mark Humphreys is delivering scones to dads today. Matt texts in, I'm a dad in West Ryde and my daughter is asleep and won't wake up. Time to nominate me for any of Mark's scones. Matt, we said you could self-nominate. You could have talked about how, you know, you're such a great dad because you let your lazy daughter sleep in when she should be getting your scones. We'll see if Mark manages to get to another one before the end of the show. Also coming up, veterans have laid down their medals at Parliament House this morning, arguing against the government's proposed $5,000 cap on allied health services. We'll be crossing to Canberra very soon for that. Plus, get the latest on the Christian Brothers. I wonder whether it's a scandal. Certainly the insolvency, the moving of the money. Was it an attempt to get the money away from sexual abuse compensation payouts? We'll find out the latest from Four Corners reporter Louise Milligan very soon. On the text line, we're just talking with Ian Wright about the wastewater into Parramatta Reeval proposal from Sydney Water. Somebody says, wow, great talk on water quality. Yeah, I totally agree. Gee whiz, Ian Wright always brings you fascinating perspectives on things. Somebody else says, hello, Craig. Read data centre water in a severe drought. Who has priority, the people or the city? The people or of city or the data centre, says Sam. And this is the big issue. This is why it's interesting that Ian Wright was just saying we could be using this wastewater in data centres. And that way, when we do get to a situation where we have a drought, we're not competing for drinking water. We

0: data centres, which is the last situation we want. Christine in Eastwood says, could the desalination plant we built years ago be used to supply water to the data centres? If so, why isn't this being considered? Look, Christine, I reckon the probable reason for that is that the desalination plant takes massive amounts of energy, so it's an incredibly expensive way. That's why it's been used as an absolute backdrop. Like it's there if we are in a severe drought and we need drinking water, but it is incredibly expensive and takes a lot of energy. So that's why I think it would probably not be used, which is why the wastewater that we're talking about pumping into Parramatta River, would it be better to use that? Yeah, I don't know.
1: Live across Sydney,
2: this is Breakfast with Craig Rucastle.
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0: On the text line, somebody says the T2 train line is stuffed. That is all the details I have at the moment. I'll try and get you some more details on that. Yes. Now, look, Australian veterans are laying down their medals this morning in front of Parliament House. It's a further escalation of the campaign against the government's planned changes to veterans' healthcare. Veterans group accused the government of not keeping their commitments to veterans, with most attention on a planned $5,000 limit on allied healthcare spending for veterans. You might have heard this impassioned speech from Jackie Lambie in the Senate last week about the cap.
3: I'm begging you, Prime Minister, we are already suffering enough. Drop the bloody cap.
0: Yes, that was Jackie Lambie. And Melanie Anand is the President of the Women's Veterans Network Australia. She joins me now from Parliament House. Morning, Melanie.
4: Good morning. How are you?
0: Good. Have you already laid your medals down at Parliament this morning?
4: Yes, we have.
0: Okay, so where have you put them? How many people have turned up to do this?
4: There was eight of us, and we also laid a wreath in memory of two that we've lost, and we're here representing today, and laid down the medals for them as well.
0: We heard quite an impassioned speech from Jackie Lambie about how she would have been impacted by this and about the medical treatment that she required after being in the military. How would your members be impacted by this?
4: Majority of veterans that I speak to since this has came out in the budget are concerned. It's a matter of what do we treat? Do we treat our mental health or do we treat our physical health? And it's not just that it affects the veterans, it affects us. It affects our carers, our partners, and then flows down to our family. Now, the government might say that it doesn't come into effect till the 1st of July next year, but it's affecting veterans now because the anxiety behind it is huge and the unknown.
0: It's interesting regarding the 5,000 healthcare threshold. Matt Keogh was on ABC Sydney Drive last week. He was saying the plan was intended as an improvement to the old system. This is his argument.
5: What we have had up to now is this treatment cycle where veterans have to get a referral, but after every 12 sessions of treatment, they have to go back and get a new referral. And that puts a burden on the veteran, but it also puts a burden on the allied health provider and GPs.
0: Do you see his point? Do you think this is an improvement in any way?
4: It's not an improvement. It's a disservice and a discredit to the veterans that have served. I've been a part of that 12 cycle treatment for since discharge, and I've never seen it as a burden. And you know, their argument is that it's only going to affect a few that will reach that 5,000. Well, then why blanket it? Why give us all that stress to those that haven't? It does not make sense at all.
0: And they also seem to say there's some exceptions where people would go above the 5,000 for certain clinical needs or catastrophic injuries. Is that not enough an exception here?
4: Well, they've come out and said that, but how? How do we get that extra? How do we know that if we're going to hit our $5,000 cap? You know, the anxiety behind it, it's just not right. It's going to excel veterans' mental health and their physical health. You know, and I think it's going to be more of a burden to the allied health professionals to know, you know, if you see, we see multiple allied health professionals. So who's to say, you know, we might be seeing our psychologist this week and the physio and we hit our 5,000. So then, you know, who doesn't get paid? How long do we have to wait? We shouldn't have to wait. We shouldn't have to prove that we need care.
0: Yeah. Now, in terms of if you're specifically concerned about lack of a women's veteran strategy, what's the government's

0: told you about this. Like, what impact does this have on women who are veterans?
1: The strategy was supposed to go out to public consultation in late October, November of last year, and it was pulled from public consultation, and we've heard nothing since. It means that it looks at the way Defence and Department of Veterans Affairs look at a women's body, because we are still measured against a male's body. Similar to, you know, you played Jackie Lambie's speech before. You know, there's many issues that a female has from their service that we can't get medical compensation or help to pay. You know, like Jackie Lambie mentioned that she had to pay for the surgery herself. And, you know, I've known women that have had to pull super out of their accounts to be able to pay for medical treatment, sell houses to pay for medical treatment and the recovery and rehab post-surgery. It's, yeah, because we still get measured against a male body and we obviously are different. We understand, you know, we sign the dotted line, we understand the terms of service, but to be looked at properly, yeah, it means a big deal to us women that have served. We know we make up 24.6% of Defence. Start looking after us properly.
0: Melanie Nunn is the president of the Women's Veterans Network of Australia. Now, Melanie, you've had dozens of meetings with members of government. You've got a meeting this morning with the Prime Minister and the Veterans Affairs Minister, Matt Keogh. Does it seem like they might move on this? Have they shown any kind of compassion for your perspective?
1: Some of the independents, One Nation, the Greens, the Nationals, the Liberal Party are all for it. Some of the Labor backbenchers, but the ones that can make the change have, you know, yet to really move too far on it.
0: All right. Well, we'll stay tuned and see what happens after your meeting. And thanks for speaking to us this morning. Appreciate it.
1: Thank you. Thank you.
0: Melanie Nunn is the president of the Women's Veteran Network Australia. If you need someone to talk to call if this has raised any issues, 131114 for Lifeline, of course.
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3: It's across your city.
4: 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If we were going to say no change, we wouldn't have the upgrade and modernisation of George Street, which I think people now have to agree was a great success.
3: It's where your passions lie.
5: My six-year-old son wants to know which footy team Chris goes for. Apparently we'll determine who he votes for.
6: So as long as you're holding on for the 2040 election, you could get this vote. What's your footy team?
7: I go for the Canterbury Bankstown Bulldogs.
2: 702 ABC Sydney.
0: It is a 7:45 this morning. A few months ago, victim survivors were told the news that the Christian Brothers were facing insolvency. Of course, some of them, the money had been transferred to the Edmund Rice Education Australia organisation, and lawyers for the abuse victims then went to that organisation to try and get the claims paid. Louise Milligan has been following this for Four Corners and is investigating how this religious order has chosen strategies to avoid paying compensation to victims. She joins us now. Morning, Louise.
8: Morning, Craig.
0: You're losing your voice too. We've got two people losing their voice together. This is great. We'll struggle through. So for people who haven't been following this story, tell us what happened when the Christian Brothers in Australia announced their insolvency and what they'd done before that insolvency as well.
8: They basically said that they found out when they commissioned an actuarial report back in December that they had $774 million of future and current liabilities for child abuse litigation that they simply couldn't afford to pay. And they basically said to survivors, we've got 11 weeks left of money. We want you to go on a creditor scheme, you know, like lining up like it was some sort of corporate collapse. The lawyers for the survivors very quickly realised, hang on a minute, you have transferred hundreds of millions of dollars of properties to Edmund Rice Education Australia for either nothing or a dollar each, which was their schools in, you know, very prestigious parts of the country, you know, real estate wise, like places like Toorak and Waverley in Sydney and Pius the 10th, the school in Chatswood, you know, amongst very valuable real estate there. So the lawyers for the survivors then applied to appoint EREA, as it's known, as the proper defendant in those cases. And so we've spoken exclusively to the trustees of EREA's chair, Stephen Brown, for our story tonight.
0: Yes, here is Stephen Brown.
9: Our legal advice is that procedurally it has to go through that process. But we will go through the process, and we, at the bottom of this, will make it right to victim survivors.
0: Yeah, that's what Stephen Brown had to say. You also spoke to Judy Courtin, who's a solicitor on this. This is what she had to say, I guess, from the other perspective.
10: It is another whole round of hideous institutional abuse and trauma. There is no need at all for these dear people to continue to wait, to have this hanging over their head, to have this big question mark, will I even get paid at all? The trustees of Edmund Rice must now honour those claims.
8: Yeah, so a couple of things picking up from Judy there. First of all, the trustees of Edmund Rice Education Australia have said, yes, they will come to the party and be the proper defendant. However, Judy points out that they've put up a number of barriers before that actually happens, before their scheme of arrangement goes through. And that includes applying to the New South Wales Supreme Court for judicial opinion, when in fact the Act that came in after the Royal Commission actually allows for it anyway. And she thinks that it's going to, you know, be quite a significant delay. And in the meantime, people are dying. Mm. Interestingly, EREA, things are pretty fractured there in terms of the relationship we discovered with the Christian Brothers. And in fact, they confirmed to us that they're considering breaking away from the Christian Brothers altogether, because I sort of said to them, you know, this order that 22% of them, the Royal Commission estimated, were alleged pedophiles, which is just extraordinary. Mm. But also, the Christian Brothers met with EREA and other Catholic stakeholders back in January and March, when, you know, they hadn't told the survivors anything about this. And the Christian Brothers said in court in an affidavit that they had told all of these stakeholders that they were facing imminent insolvency. When I put that to the chair of the trustees, he said he had absolutely no memory of that. Mm. And in fact, the CEO had no memory of that, which is pretty extraordinary. But they also said, he said that the only thing the Christian Brothers actually asked for was $1.5 million a year to help support their elderly brothers. And he says that they didn't disclose, like we were the ones that disclosed this to him, that that includes paying for 8 convicted pedophiles who live in the Christian Brothers community. Again, in the affidavit in court, the Christian Brothers had said that.
0: So they're paying the victim. They're paying the pedophiles, but not the victims, basically. I mean, in summary.
8: Well, they have been, although just to make it crystal clear, EREA receives more than $700 million in taxpayer funding and the rest from fee-paying parents. Mm. So that is a pretty extraordinary question when you don't disclose, according to EREA, that, you know, this might include convicted pedophiles. The Christian Brothers didn't answer most of our questions about this. They did say, oh, look, the new scheme of arrangement means no money will go back to them. But that's because EREA said no.
0: Yeah. Obviously, the people being most affected by this are the victim survivors. You spoke to one, Damien Davies. Here's what he had to say.
11: Now, if we die, it goes away. They don't have anything to answer. So I think the delay tactics are to either hope we just go away and forget all about it, or to die.
0: Mm. So both Christian Brothers and EREA, they're kind of been accused of using delay tactics to try and get the problem to go away.
8: Yeah, and look, you know, Damien was negotiating with the Christian Brothers back in June. So the week before they made their announcement that they were going broke, his lawyer suddenly couldn't get an answer from his opponent. They were just about to strike a settlement and, you know, they were down to the last amounts, if you know what I'm saying. And all of a sudden they couldn't get, you know, an answer. And so now Damien's just left in limbo. He doesn't know how long it's going to take before he gets his money. He's in very poor health, unfortunately. He was beautiful young boy before he was abused, and he was a singer.

0: He won New Faces in 1981, the TV show, and then the following year he was abused, he says, and his life just went off the rails, and he's got a lot of health issues because of that. And you know, the prospect of Damien dying is not an unrealistic one.
1: It's a fascinating story. I'm glad you're covering it, Louise. Four Corners tonight, 8:30. Watch it on ABC, or you can see it on iView. Good. Thanks for speaking to us, Louise. Good luck with the voice.
0: Thanks so much, Craig.
1: Cheers, mate.
2: Mark Humphreys at Large.
1: Time to check in with our intrepid reporter, Mark Humphreys, who has been out and about today delivering homemade scones to fathers for Father's Day. Morning, Mark. How have we gone? How have we gone?
3: It made sense at the time.
1: Has the traffic defeated us?
3: A little bit.
1: Well, let's see where we are. We started. Okay. You delivered to Douglas in Neutral Bay. We then decided that maybe to go against the traffic, it headed to Longaville and trying to give to Bruce. Laura nominated her father, Bruce, in Longaville. Did you make it there?
3: I made it to Longaville. Bruce, a satisfied customer in Longaville. He's off to the gym this morning, Bruce, so I think it'll be a post-gym treat.
1: Post-gym treat. Lovely, lovely.
3: And now I am, although it will be outside of the hours of this program, if you are in Birch Grove and you are waiting for your scones, James, they are coming. So
1: James, the traffic, you couldn't get from Longfield. The traffic is just, Sydney traffic got in the way.
3: That's it. Outrageous. So, okay, that's all right. But anyway, James will get his scones, and let's do this again sometime, shall we?
1: Let's do this again sometime, yeah. So the people that nominated from, where was it, Goulburn, Wagga Wagga and Wollongong, probably not going to get it today?
3: Possibly not, but, maybe with a bit more, maybe we'll sort of do an earlier
1: We need
3: call
1: to get,
3: out.
1: I mean, is it too much to ask for a helicopter for Mark Humphreys? I mean, come on, ABC budget.
3: Exactly right. So
1: now I do have a question for you, Mark. Julie from Oatlands asked, what are Mark's views on lemonade scone recipes? As our scone aficionado?
3: That's a great question. I've had lemonade scones that are very good. I don't believe in doing that myself, but I understand.
1: It's an issue of belief.
3: Exactly. I'm agnostic on the lemonade situation. Now, I'm just so firmly in the buttermilk camp. I can't imagine making them.
1: Are you? You're not sponsored by any buttermilk people, are you, Mark? You've been very big on buttermilk this morning. Have you gone deep on buttermilk? Can I see your share registry?
3: I'm in the pocket of big buttermilk. I'd be very happily sponsored by buttermilk. Could I actually mention? I don't know if this is something. I'm also, obviously, not just a big fan scone connoisseur. I'm a musical theatre connoisseur.
1: I was going to ask you.
3: I'm hosting an evening of show tunes, or two evenings, on Wednesday and Thursday.
1: Wednesday and Thursday. This is it. He's not paid by buttermilk, guys. The way he makes his money is by trying to spruik musical theatre to the world. So you're doing two shows this week for the Broadway Supper Club.
3: That's right. Wednesday and Thursday at the Vanguard in Newtown, and we've got an incredible lineup of some of Australia's top musical theatre talent singing. The theme this week is West End hits, so shows that started in the West End, and it's going to be glorious.
1: Will there be leftover scones, slightly stale by that point, being given out to the audience? Because you're not going to get to enough people this morning.
3: Interesting. Okay, I'll keep that in mind.
1: Maybe if you freeze them when you get home. Good on you, Mark. Well done. You've done a great effort this morning. And look, apologies to all those people who did get nominated for scones this morning. We would have loved to get Mark to more. He baked for many more people. Unfortunately, the traffic's got in the way. And Mark would keep going, but he actually has to go home and deliver his son to preschool. So
3: that's right.
1: Life gets in the way. That's why.
3: And I will reluctantly eat the uneaten scones.
1: That's so good of you, Mark. That's so good of you.
3: I know.
1: You're a good man. Taking one for the team, as always. Thank you.
3: Cheers,
1: Mark Humphreys.
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2: Traffic.
1: What's happening in the roads, John?
5: Hi, Craig. At Mona Vale, have a crash on Barrenjoey Road just near Bassett Street. Now, that's southbound traffic becoming a little busy there on Barrenjoey Road, so do allow some extra travel time there. In the southwest, seeing some heavy traffic on the M5 just from Prestons and Casula through to Liverpool. Cammeray to Milsons Point, likewise very busy citybound on Warringah Freeway onto the Carl Expressway this morning. And at Darlinghurst, southbound traffic now easing on the Eastern Distributor after

0: an earlier crash approaching the Randwick Bondi exit. Have some train delays of up to 25 minutes on the T8 Airport and South Line due to an earlier police operation at Torella. Trains are running in both directions, but do allow some extra travel time there on the T8. And some F1 Manly ferry cancellations today from later this morning due to the protected industrial action, starting with the 9:50 circular quay to Manly ferry and the return 10:30 ferry from Manly and some other ferries throughout the day. And from just after 9 p.m. tonight, no metro services running, buses replacing metro services between Tallawong and Chatswood. Always good to plan ahead with a real-time transport app or see transportnsw.info. And Craig, for the latest on the roads, it's livetraffic.com.
1: Thank you very much, John. Hamish McDonald joins us this morning. Hamish.
2: Very good morning to you, my friend. It's good to see you.
1: It's good to see you. You've got Eloise Master on the show, which is fantastic. So big news.
2: Pretty big news. So listeners will know the name Eloise Master. Obviously, the tragic story of their son, Joe, who died at the Northern Beaches Hospital has sort of captivated everyone in Sydney for some years now. And she proved to be a very effective campaigner when it came to getting big legislative changes through. And I guess we're all familiar with the rest of the story. The seat of Manly is coming up in the state parliament. She's throwing her hat in the ring.
1: Yeah,
2: she's not going to be a teal. She's going to be an independent, she says. So not Climate Want 200, not teal. Just an independent.
1: I'll be fascinated to see where she lines up on this issue. So I'm glad you're getting to talk to her this morning.
2: Yes, so she'll be here live. Very much looking forward to that conversation. And it is great to be back. Good to see you.
1: Oh, yeah. Of course, you were off last week. Yeah, I was off the last couple of days. Good to be back.
2: You're sounding great.
1: Just keep them going. Hamish McDonald will be with you at 8:30 a.m. is next. Have a lovely day.

0: It's 8 o'clock. Good morning. Tony Matthews with ABC News. Federal Deputy Opposition Leader Jane Hume has raised concerns about government overreach in relation to Labor's proposed digital duty of care laws. The federal government is preparing to unveil draft legislation to introduce an option to opt out of social media algorithms and put the onus on social media companies to protect users from harm. Senator Hume says the coalition has spoken about giving people power over their algorithms, but she cautions against allowing a minister to decide what content may cause harm.
1: We don't feel that the minister should have the powers to determine what is and is not online harm, particularly without any parliamentary scrutiny. That would be of considerable concern.
0: Four blocks of government-owned land in Sydney's inner west that have sat vacant for years are set to be developed into more than 300 new homes. The land along Parramatta Road at Haberfield and Ashfield was previously used for WestConnex project offices and has been earmarked as suitable for housing. Housing Minister Rose Jackson says public feedback will be sought on the plan, which would involve developing four residential buildings ranging from 3 to 7 storeys.
2: That's the appropriate size and number of homes that that community can have. It's already pretty busy there in the inner west. We're keen to do more, but we sort of figure that height and that size is the appropriate number for that community, whilst recognising that, you know, there's plenty more opportunities that we're going to look to activate across the state.
0: A lawyer representing people with abuse claims against the Christian Brothers says survivors should not have to wait for a new creditors scheme to be approved. The trustees of Edmund Rice Education Australia have agreed in principle to take responsibility for the claims if the amended scheme takes effect. Its chair also says they've been advised they must go through the legal process already underway. Solicitor Judy Courton says existing laws mean the trustees could become the defendant.
3: There is an enormous chasm between wanting to do the right thing and actually doing it. There is nothing stopping trustees of EREA to today become a proper defendant.
0: There's been a major data breach involving the widely used online maths learning program MathSpace, potentially exposing the personal data of more than 1 million school students, their parents and school staff around the country. MathSpace has admitted that unauthorised access to its systems began as early as the 10th of August, but it says its company didn't identify the cyber attack until September 3rd and began notifying school contacts last Friday, including Australian state and territory education.

0: departments, but it says it only started notifying affected individuals from yesterday. It says exposed information includes names, email addresses and account details, but not passwords. Search and rescue operations are continuing across flood-hit areas of Nepal, with efforts focused on buried settlements and hydropower tunnels. Meg Nibali reports.
1: Hundreds of workers are still believed to be trapped underground. Four people have been rescued from tunnels and homes in recent days, including a Chinese worker and a 60-year-old woman who survived for 10 days. An Australian specialist rescue team that arrived in Kathmandu on Friday is now based in hard-hit Trishuli, working with the Nepali Army. The team is using drones fitted with thermal sensors and AI technology to search for signs of life beneath debris. Heavy machinery is also being moved into blocked tunnels as the operation continues. Meghna Bali, ABC News, Kathmandu.
0: Still overseas, and US authorities say at least five people have been killed after an Amazon cargo plane overshot the runway at Miami International Airport. And a residential building in the Indian capital, New Delhi, has collapsed, with dozens of students feared trapped inside. In sport, Mercedes' Kimi Antonelli took victory in the Italian Grand Prix from 19th place on the grid. The Italian driver caught and passed his teammate George Russell, who started second, with three laps to go to extend his championship lead to 66 points. To the weather, showers developing along the coast, southern ranges, slopes and plains, and the chance of an isolated thunderstorm along the coastal fringe of the Hunter. Sydney's weather, partly cloudy, the chance of showers more likely later in the day, a top of 22 degrees on the coast and 25 in the west.
2: Good morning, welcome to AM. I'm Rachel Mealy, coming to you from the lands of the Turrbal and Yuggera people in Brisbane. On today's program, shockwaves across Europe as Germany's far-right party takes the lead in a state election, its anti-immigration policies resonating with voters.
3: It is seismic, incredibly important, obviously not just for this small region that has voted, but for Germany and for Europe.
2: And the scandal-plagued Christian Brothers on the cusp of being permanently kicked out of the schools their order founded. The federal government's push for social media platforms to do more to keep Australians safe online will ramp up this week, with draft laws for a digital duty of care set to be unveiled. The Communications Minister, Annika Wells, says the policy intent is clear. Australians want choice and for basic safety standards to be maintained.
4: We want to ask big tech and ensure that big tech identifies risks on their platform. We want to make big tech mitigate against those risks on their platform. And if they don't, we want them to face really significant penalties.
2: But the proposal to give users greater choice over what they see in their feeds is already facing pushback, with the opposition voicing censorship concerns as the Greens call for Labor to go further to hold big tech companies to account. Here's political reporter Lexi Junewick.
5: Social media algorithms decide what you see when you scroll, but amid growing concern they're feeding content that's causing real-world harm, the government is moving to force social media companies to give Australians greater choice. It's due to release draft legislation for a digital duty of care this week.
6: I think it's a strong move by the government.
5: Dr. Joanne Orlando is a leading digital wellbeing researcher.
6: Algorithms are at the core of all the issues that we're having with social media.
5: It's understood that while the government wants to make it the law for big tech to give users the choice of what they see in their feeds, whether an opt-in or opt-out mechanism is used for algorithms will be up to the platforms. Dr. Orlando, an associate professor at Western Sydney University, says the choice to opt in to a personalised feed is the safer option.
6: So that means everyone would, by default, get what they are called like a generic feed. That's what Meta have called it in their most recent court case over in the States. So it's still not going to be 100% perfect and safe, because they're still collecting a lot of data about us from all the third-party apps.
5: Under Labor's proposal, tech companies would be responsible for minimising and preventing harm on their platforms, or face hefty fines of up to $100 million if they don't. The opposition is yet to land on a position on the plan.

0: Lebanon, where attacks have continued since the agreement in June this year. Middle East correspondent Caitlin Kelly reports.
1: A body wrapped in a blue blanket is pulled through the rubble as men search among the wreckage of another Israeli strike in southern Lebanon. Smoke billows in the valley below the town of Arab Salim after Israeli attacks on Sunday killed at least two women and injured six in an area outside the Israeli-occupied security zone. Abbas Hedar stands in the ruins of his brother's home. The Israeli military said it issued an evacuation warning to the area around a building they claimed was used by Hezbollah. Abbas says his brother lives abroad and the house was still under construction.
2: May God have mercy on those who died in Arab Salim, martyrs who have nothing to do with anything. This is a civilian's home, whose owner is not here, so there is definitely nothing inside.
1: In total, across southern Lebanon, at least seven people were killed and 20 injured on Sunday, according to the Lebanese Health Ministry. In strikes, the IDF said were retaliation for drones fired by Hezbollah at Israeli soldiers operating inside Lebanon. The Israeli military called it a blatant violation by the militant group, without reporting any casualties as a result of the incident. Earlier this year, the US brokered a ceasefire between the Israeli and Lebanese governments, but Hezbollah was not part of those negotiations, and the Israeli military continues to hold and occupy territory in southern Lebanon. In the town of Nabatieh al-Faqwa, two people were killed and two injured, and the out-of-service Gandour hospital destroyed, where the IDF claimed a Hezbollah command centre had been established. In the nearby city of Nabatieh, often described as a Hezbollah stronghold, Mayor Abbas Fakhar al-Din expressed outrage, describing damage to the government buildings.
3: This is a crime in every sense of the word. The Lebanese state must take action and, at the very least, defend its institutions.
1: Lebanese President Joseph Aoun condemned the strikes, branding Sunday's events a dangerous escalation. More than 4,000 people have been killed by Israeli strikes since the 2nd of March, when Hezbollah fired at Israel in support of Iran. This is Caitlin Kelly in Jerusalem, reporting for AM.
0: Parents of young people who've taken their own lives and Australia's top mental health experts say states and territories need to lift their game in suicide prevention services. They point to crisis support services being unavailable, a disconnect between the public and private systems, and the traumatising effect of putting young people in adult psychiatric facilities without family involvement. Catherine Gregory reports.
4: Sydney mother Sophie Reed Hamilton says the hardest thing about her 18-year-old son's mental illness was seeing him pushed into an adult psychiatric service.
5: Adult services are just not suitable for young people, let alone adolescents, and in some cases they can actually make things worse.
4: Her son died by suicide at 19 years old in late 2024, and she feels he was failed by the state's mental health system, particularly crisis care support.
5: The service landscape was so fragmented, and when we needed the right help, it just wasn't there.
4: She's part of a group called Parents for Crisis Care Reform, a non-partisan parent-led advocacy group working to improve crisis support for young people. Ahead of the upcoming New South Wales election, the group is calling for the next government to invest in a six-point reform package for the sector. The big one, recognising the age of 12 to 25 as a specific youth cohort that has dedicated youth crisis responses.
5: This includes mobile support, hospital in the home. Third, we need safe alternatives to emergency departments. Fourth, we need youth-specific inpatient units for 12 to 25-year-olds that are staffed by specialists.
4: The group also wants coordinated care between different types of services and between the public and private psychiatric systems, as well as including families in the patient's treatment. The Commonwealth recently invested in services such as Headspace and some youth specialist centres, but both Sophie Reed Hamilton and other experts say there are gaps at a state level.
6: Sadly, state governments have been asleep at the wheel, and as a result, we've seen, you know, a lot of tragedies, preventable deaths.
4: Professor Patrick McGorry heads up Youth Mental Health Service Origin.
6: So the state government should really be developing immediately widespread hospital in the home teams for young people so that young people can be treated not in emergency departments or acute units, which can be very traumatising.
4: Patrick McGorry backs the campaign's reform, saying suicide is the biggest cause of preventable death among young people. And with the upcoming elections in New South Wales and Victoria, he says those governments must commit to acute mental health care.
6: You have some obsolete adolescent units around the place which only go up to 18. And the coverage really needs to go up to age 25, like the federal government has recognised even 20 years ago.
4: In a statement, the New South Wales Minister for Mental Health, Rose Jackson, said her government has recently bolstered investment in mental health by 20%, the bulk for community-based services such as Kids Helpline and contributing to the Commonwealth's Youth Community Living Support Services. While the Victorian government spokesperson said its state leads the way with mental health, but it's still investing in services.
0: Catherine Gregory reporting. In finance, oil is up. The global benchmark Brent crude is trading at $96.28 US a barrel. Gold is down at $4,429 US dollars an ounce. And the dollar is stronger. It's buying 72 US cents. That's AM. I'm Rachel Mealy. It's 8:30.
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9: G'day there. It is Monday the 7th of September. It is Hamish here. It's wonderful to be back. Hope you had a lovely weekend. Some big news this morning after campaigning for big changes following the tragic death of her son Joe. Eloise Massa is running for State Parliament. She'll be here to talk to you shortly. Also, did you catch that conversation with Annika Wells, the Communications Minister in AM, talking about these new laws that would give Aussies the option to switch off your social media algorithm so your feed only features accounts that you follow? I would love to hear what you think about it. This morning, 1300 222 702 is the number.
10: We want to give Australians more choice over what they see on their social media feeds. We want Australians to make that choice, and we want big tech to offer basic safety standards.
9: Do you welcome this? Do you think it's censorship on the text line? Someone was already saying opt in. It's a no-brainer for Albanese to give the next election to Pauline on a platter. 1300 222 702 is the number. Coming up later, one of our absolute favourite musos is dropping by on Mornings. The human jukebox that is Diesel will be here showing off some of his incredible buy request skills ahead of his upcoming shows. He can literally perform pretty much whatever you want, pretty much off the cuff. That's all coming up here on 7.02 Mornings this Monday. First though at 8.30, let's get Sydney's news headlines. And a very good morning, Tony Matthews.
11: Good morning, Hamish. A mother who advocated for reform to the state's healthcare system following the death of her son has announced she'll run as an independent in next year's state election. Eloise Massa successfully campaigned for a ban on private-public partnerships in acute hospitals after her two-year-old son Joe died in 2024 after receiving treatment at Sydney's Northern Beaches Hospital. Mrs. Massa will run in the Liberal-held seat of Manly. One Nation is promising to give Australians the choice to use some of their superannuation to pay their mortgage or rent. Under the minor party's proposal, people would be able to carve off a quarter of the compulsory 12% super contributions and redirect that towards their mortgage or rental costs for 3 years. Vacant government-owned land in Sydney's inner west will be developed into hundreds of new homes under a proposal by the state government. The land along Parramatta Road in Haberfield and Ashfield was previously used for the WestConnex project office and related works and will be developed into four new residential buildings. And Sydney will become home to what's being described as the largest solar farm in any central business district in the Southern Hemisphere. 4,500 solar panels are being installed on the rooftop of the International Convention Centre at Darling Harbour. Sydney's weather, partly cloudy, the chance of a shower or two, more likely later in the day, a top of 22 degrees on the coast, Hamish, and 25 in the west.
9: Gosh, it's lovely to hear your voice, Tony. Thank you. We'll see you in half an hour.
8: Everything Sydney.
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9: John Pearson is here from the Transport Management Centre. Good morning, John.
12: Morning, Hamish, and welcome back. At Belmore, heavy eastbound traffic on Canterbury Road at the moment due to a motorbike crash at Chapel Street, so allow some extra travel time there heading towards the city on Canterbury Road. Roselle, seeing the usual city-bound traffic on City West Link and Iron Cove Link through to the Anzac Bridge. On the north side, city-bound traffic still busy on Warringah Freeway from Crows Nest, Cameray, right through to Milsons Point. And at Mona Vale, all clear now on Baron Joey Road after an earlier crash at Bassett Street. All southbound lanes open again on Baron Joey Road. Some train delays of up to 25 minutes continue on the T8 Airport and South Line. It's due to an earlier police operation at Torella this morning. Trains are running in both directions, but those delays continue. Also some delays as a result on the T2 and T3 inner west lines. 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And Hamish, for the latest on the roads, it's livetraffic.com.
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8: Mornings with Hamish McDonald.
9: 26 minutes to nine. I should say a huge thanks to the wonderful Sarah Dingle for stepping in last week. Very grateful indeed. It is lovely to be back on the airwaves with you this morning. Tops of 22 on the coast today, 25 in the west. I really want to hear your thoughts on this plan by the federal government to introduce new laws that make algorithms opt-in only. 1300 222 702. We'll have more on that for you this half hour, but really keen to gauge what you're thinking about it, how you're feeling about this. 1300 222 702 is the number. Gary says, practically, how would this even work? Keen to get your read on it. We begin, though, this morning with news that a Sydney mother who turned the tragedy of losing her two-year-old son into a campaign for major changes to our hospital system. She's announced that she'll run for state parliament. Back in September 2024, Eloise Masser's two-year-old son, Joe, died tragically after a series of failures at Northern Beaches Hospital. Eloise and her husband successfully campaigned for the hospital to be returned to public control. The state government also introduced what's become known as Joe's Law, preventing future public-private partnerships at public hospitals. Now, Eloise Masser has announced that she's running as an independent for the seat of Manly at next year's state election. The field is wide open following the announcement that the sitting Liberal MP, James Griffin, will not be contesting the election. Eloise Masser is here this morning. Good morning to you, Eloise.
13: Good morning, Hamish.
9: This must have taken quite a bit of thought. This is a big commitment to make.
13: It is a big commitment, Hamish, but I have chosen, Hamish, to use my voice to not remain silent and to say no to complacency. And I've done that from the start 2 years ago in order to achieve major reform. We've done that with the backing of the community, Hamish. And this is our way, my way, of saying thank you. Thank you to the community for backing me. I'm stopped on the street, Hamish. People ask me, what are you going to do next? Keep going, keep going. This is my way of saying thank you. This has turned into a vocation for me, Hamish. And I want to take our community's voice to Parliament and have a really strong independent on Macquarie Street.
9: I wonder what it is that you learned about the political process, you know, the change-making piece of this, through the last couple of years, because there must have been times where you thought, this is awful. A lot of people, once they get close to politics and systems, say, I want nothing to do with that.
13: I think it's important to choose the way that we want to act and think. So I've chosen, through such tragedy of losing my son, I choose hope, I choose joy, and I've said I will run this campaign, Hamish, with love, joy and freedom, and to do what is good and just for our community. And if we do all of that, what can't we achieve, Hamish? So it is turning grief into activism to represent our community. It's a vocation. I could have gone the other way. I could have remain silent. But what change happens when we remain silent?
9: Do you think all of that is possible in our politics today? Like, listening to your description of choosing hope and possibility, the way you describe it, kindness, doesn't particularly seem to be the feature of today's politics that we all observe.
13: Hamish, without the media, so I have the benefit of understanding

0: understanding the media and being able to communicate with the media. So that's one aspect. And the other side of it is, without good politicians who are listening with their hearts and their minds and who choose to make change, you know, no change will happen. And Hamish, we did. We were listened to in Parliament. And I'm so grateful that we were listened to. And now I want to be that voice for the Manly electorate, take that voice to Parliament and to listen to the community, have hundreds and hundreds of conversations, discern and then make decisions and make change, make more meaningful change. We have politicians, Hamish, that are really good people, that are listening with their hearts and minds. We need more of them.
1: Eloise Massa is here, who's declared that she's going to stand for the seat of Manly at next year's state election. Obviously, it's held by Liberal currently, James Griffin. It has been held by Independents before. Then, of course, Mike Baird was the local MP for some years as well. Are you a Teal? Are you the Zali Steggall flavour of Independent, or are you something different?
0: Hamish, I've been Independent the moment I spoke up 2 years ago in February. So I've been Independent. I follow my moral compass, not the moral compass of a party room. I have qualified myself by speaking up 2 years ago. The community has qualified me, Hamish. They have backed Danny and I over the past 2 years. And as I said, they're saying to me, keep going, keep going. And this is the way that we will keep going. I am Independent and listen to the moral compass of the Manly electorate and not a party room.
1: Dave in Curl's been in touch this morning, Eloise, saying, great, just what we need, another one-issue Independent. What are your issues that you're campaigning on?
0: Of course, Hamish, we have healthcare. We've got transport and congestion that needs to get solved pretty urgently. We have housing and infrastructure. And Hamish, I'm a small business owner. Danny and I run a small business, so we understand the constraints and the red tape that's involved in small business and the cost of living. So underpinning all of that as well is the environment, integrity and equality. So it's a broad range, but I want to have hundreds and hundreds of conversations with the people of Manly and take forward their challenges and issues to Parliament.
1: I was reading some of your commentary in the papers this morning, Eloise, as you've made this announcement. Obviously, you've worked with the Labor government on some of these changes and, you know, you've given credit where it's due. It did make me wonder whether, you know, in another electorate where maybe Labor was more of a possibility, would you have run for Labor?
0: As I said, Hamish, I am Independent. I started out Independent. I'm not swinging one way or the other. What I will do is look at each piece of legislation, each reform, and put forward reform with independent scrutiny, looking at evidence-based approach to that. So no, I wouldn't be swinging one way or the other. I'm doing what's best for the community. I want to be a strong voice for our electorate and not be wedded to one side.
1: Should there be more housing in Manly? Do you support that?
0: Look, I'm pro-housing, but I'm also pro-planning. It cannot be done the other way around. So we have to be looking at that closely and making sure that we solve the planning issues that are currently in place.
1: But how would you do that?
0: Well, first of all, Hamish, consulting with the community. I know that we have issues and there's a lot on the table at Brookvale at the moment. And I think we need to take that to the community, to listen to what they want and to take that forward, to develop policy. This is day one, Hamish, of me launching, putting my hand up as a local mum, as an advocate, giving it a crack. And now it's time to start listening to the community.
1: I suspect many listening will have followed your story over the last couple of years and would want to know today, as you make this announcement, what are you reflecting on in terms of your son's memory, of his legacy? How does this all fit together on what must have been, you know, an extraordinarily difficult journey that you and your family have been on?
0: Hamish, I wouldn't be here. If I could turn back the time, I would, and not be standing here and talking to you today, Hamish. But the fact is, tragedy struck our family, and we lost our beautiful son, Joe. And I chose to find my voice. I chose to not be complacent and to question structures and systems that are in place. And in doing so, we have made monumental change. Right now, as I'm talking to you, Hamish, I'm holding one of Joe's pieces.

0: shirts because I cannot do this without Joe's love. What I am putting my hand up today is saying I'm channeling Joe's love and I'm turning it into something positive for our community. I've already done it and I want to keep doing it. I have. There's no other option for me except to continue on this vocation and backing our community and taking their voice to Parliament and being a really strong advocate for our community. I've done it. My track record's there. Now let's keep going. I need volunteers. I need donations. And my website will be up and running, EloiseMassa.com. 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It will be up and running in a few days.
1: Eloise Massa, I'm sure we'll talk to you again between now and the state election. Thanks for talking to us this morning.
0: Thanks, Hamish.
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1: Caroline on the text line says, Eloise will get my vote. We need more people like her in our body politic. Another Zoe says, if I lived in Manly, I would be voting for Eloise. 1300 222 702 is the number. I'm really keen to hear your thoughts this morning on the federal government's plans to draw up new laws that would give Australians the options to switch off social media algorithms so that the feed features only the accounts that you follow. Maybe you want this for the young people in your life. Several recent alleged sexual violence incidents involving teenagers have put renewed focus on online algorithms, which can amplify dangerous content. The push to change social media algorithms has been led by Teachers Consent founder Chanel Contos. You might recall we spoke to her a few weeks ago.
7: It's a defined feature of the algorithm to promote content that gets the most engagement. And that means that content that invokes strong feelings like outrage or fear or desire or insecurity are kind of instinctively promoted through the algorithm recommendation system. And unfortunately, misogynistic content often ticks off a lot of those boxes.
1: So that was Chanel Contos talking to us a few weeks back. Obviously, the conversation's evolved a bit since then. Under proposed digital duty of care laws, tech companies will face fines of more than $100 million for failing to take steps to prevent harmful content being shown to young people. Here's the Communications Minister, Annika Wells.
8: We want to give Australians more choice over what they see on their social media feeds. We want Australians to make that choice and we want big tech to offer basic safety standards.
1: So that's Annika Wells this morning. I'd really like to hear what you think about this. 1300 222 702. Here's the opposition leader, Angus Taylor.
9: We'll wait and see this legislation. I'm deeply sceptical. I fear that this is just going to be an attempt by the government to censor social media.
1: Is it censorship? 1300 222 702. Louise is here from Tamworth. Good morning.
10: Oh, hello. How are you?
1: Yeah, very well, thanks. What do you make of it?
10: Well, I thought that really, I think it's the opposite way around, this censoring. Isn't an algorithm censoring and controlling what we see in our feeds? It's not us looking to find something that we want to follow because it's something that's interesting to us. It's the algorithm saying, oh, no, I think you might like this, so I'll send you this. So I think it's the other way around. I think the algorithms are controlling and censoring what we see.
1: Interesting point. Thanks for your call this morning, Louise. Ina is here from Kensington. Good morning, Ina.
11: Hi, Hamish. How are you?
1: Yeah, very well, thanks. You worked in charity. What did you have to do?
11: In charity, under the privacy law, you have to ask people if they consent to you contacting them. So if you want to provide updates or requests for fundraising or tell them how great the service has been, you actually have to have them tick a box saying, yes, you can contact me. I don't see why that same thing doesn't apply on the social media.
1: Yeah, so basically force them to give us that option at the outset or an opt-in at the outset.
11: Absolutely. The opt-in at the outset needs to be there. And, I agree with Louise as well.
1: So do you then disagree with the framing of this that the federal government is putting forward, which is that it would be the option to opt out? Do you think it should be the reverse of that?
11: I think you should have to opt in to receive an algorithm, yeah.
1: Okay. Thanks for your call this morning, Ina. Amanda's here from Wurunga. Good morning to you.
12: Hi, Hamish. I'm with the last two ladies. Definitely an opt-in. The opt-out, so many people don't understand algorithms. So if nothing changes and they don't opt out, they're still going to get the same feed. Children that shouldn't be online probably don't understand algorithms either. So I believe that we need to have a choice from the start, opting in.
1: Do you think, though, that maybe this version of the policy might be more sellable, if you want to put it that way, to the electorate, given that there are claims, you know, from some in politics, Angus Taylor being an example, certainly One Nation seems to be of this view, that it is an attempt to censor what happens on social media?
12: But as the first caller said, I think Louise, it's not censorship because you're being forced. So if you have a certain opinion yourself, say if you're a Nazi sympathiser and you're on the radio all the time, I have the option to switch off and go to another radio station and listen.
1: Yeah. So I hope you don't think I'm a Nazi sympathiser, Amanda.
12: I think I said that because it's so far from the truth that everyone would be able to see that. No, so that gives me the choice. Whereas if the algorithm is already there, I don't know how the algorithms truly work. So whenever I look something up, I'm constantly being taken down paths and they very, very quickly go to the extreme. So whether it's the extreme left or the extreme right. And then once you change what you're looking for again, and you're also getting just so much misinformation, I think it will start weeding out those sorts of things as well, if people have the option to opt in.
1: I don't have social media, but I sometimes use YouTube. I was reflecting to my partner last week that I think I'm becoming radicalised by Dolly Parton videos, because I sort of went, when she died the other week, I went on a bit of a YouTube journey, you know, of memories and nostalgia, and now all I seem to get is Dolly Parton clips.
12: Well, I can imagine. I was going to say to you the other day, I can imagine you doing a top 40s, Hamish's top 40 Dolly Parton countdown.
1: Amanda, thank you very much.
12: Thank you.
1: Hopefully I'm not being radicalised by Dolly Parton. 1300 222 702 is the number. What do you make of this conversation this morning? Do you think it would shift the dial? Do you think the opt-out is better than an opt-in? Do you feel that the whole thing is an attempt to censor what we see on the internet? Of course, part of why we're discussing this at the moment here in Sydney is these terrible stories that have emerged in recent weeks and months with very serious allegations made about young men perpetrating alleged violence, sexual violence against young women. And obviously there are some incredibly alarming things happening on social media, and obviously, there are things like the portrayal of strangulation during sex that does seem to be rippling through the community, particularly for young people who are learning about these issues on social media. Last week, the state government convened a roundtable on sexual violence. It brought together experts, educators, advocates and community leaders to discuss possible solutions. The New South Wales Women's Safety Commissioner, Hannah Tonkham, was at the roundtable and she's here in the studio with me this morning. Good morning to you.
13: Good morning, Hamish.
1: Can I ask you firstly about this opt-in or opt-out for the algorithm? What's your view?
13: Look, I really welcome this new legislation. This has been a huge issue for a long time. These algorithms are doing incredible damage, particularly to our young people, both boys and girls. So this new legislation will actually give users more control, more choice. Mm. I don't think at all it's censorship. I think quite the opposite. It's about putting the onus on the social media companies to prevent harm and to minimise harm rather than the onus always being on the user.
1: But might it put more onus on them if actually it was opt-in?
13: Absolutely. I think eventually I would like to see opt-in, but I recognise that this is an important first step, pragmatically. So I do think this is an important first step. I do support an opt-in eventually, and that's in line with Chanel Contos's campaign. But I welcome this as a first step. I think it's really important.
1: In terms of, I guess, the broader political debate around this, clearly there are some that are of the view that this is about censorship, that this is limiting individual capacity to make determinations about whether we use social media or not. Already someone's texting me on the 702 text line saying, I've opted out of the algorithm by not using these social media companies at all. I suggest others consider the same approach. I mean, I know for a lot of people that seems an unrealistic way to deal with this, but you can do it. You can switch this stuff off if you really don't like it or you're worried about it.
13: It is possible. It's difficult, particularly for young people. And I think this opt-out measure,

0: is a really good first step. And I agree with the callers you had earlier who said, actually, the system we have at the moment is controlling what we're seeing in a really aggressive way and a really pernicious way. We know for boys and young men, for example, there's been a lot of research on this. They only have to be online for 23 minutes with a new social media account looking up innocuous things like sport or fitness, and they start being bombarded with misogynistic messaging.
1: You're listening to Hannah Tonkin, who's the New South Wales Women's Safety Commissioner. It's 7 minutes to nine on 7.02 Mornings. Do you have a view as to why the tech companies feed the algorithms in that direction? Like, is it deliberate?
0: Oh, it's absolutely deliberate, and it's very clear why they do this. It's because it makes money, because it's the attention economy, and attention is profit. So the longer they retain a user's attention, the more money they make. So that's why they prioritise more extreme content as well. It's much more likely to hold users' attention. So this is all part of the attention economy that's really got hold of us, and we need to stop it.
1: When you met for this roundtable and started talking about solutions, what sort of things come up? What are the ideas that interest you? Because I guess for anyone with a child, with a grandchild in the Sydney community at the moment, there's a great deal of worry. You know, parents of daughters worried about what happens when they go out or if they're hanging around, you know, in the city after school, or parents of boys worried about what difficulty, trouble they might get into when they're not being monitored.
0: Absolutely. I think most people across the community are really worried about this at the moment, particularly considering the incidents we've seen lately. So the roundtable we had last Friday was really important. We had very high-level representation from a number of ministers, federal and state, as well as experts and victim survivors, crucially. So we had a great conversation. We actually talked a lot about the online environment, about algorithms, about really early exposure to violent porn and the impact that's having in terms of young people. More than 60% of young women now say they've been strangled during sex. It's become completely normalised. So we talked about that a lot, but we also critically talked about the role of schools, the role of parents, the role of education, and the need for more support for victim survivors.
1: I know there are some people that have waded into the territory of arguing, what about the parents in this? And that's particularly controversial. What's your view on the role of parents in this space?
0: Well, we all have a critical role to play, including parents. And I'm the mother of two boys myself, so I look at it through that lens as well as the Women's Safety Commissioner. And parents need more support, though. Parents need resources. Parents need help about how to have those conversations, because they're really difficult conversations.
1: But who gives that help?
0: Well, this is what we just talked about at the roundtable. We talked about producing more resources. We know that eSafety, the eSafety Commissioner, has a lot of great resources for parents online. We talked about how schools could help parents. This is not on parents alone. We need to address big tech. It's also on schools. It's also on the government. It's on everyone across the community, sports clubs as well.
1: How much engagement do you get from big tech in dealing with this? Because I guess, you know, we've been covering this for quite some time, whether it's the stuff happening with young people or the threats against female politicians, particularly in Sydney and across New South Wales. And what strikes me is that there does seem to be a lot of blame, you know, blame against the school, blame against the parents, blame against the boys. But very little accountability from the tech companies, at least in terms of our capacity to ask them questions in the public domain.
0: I completely agree. And that's why I think the eSafety Commissioner's work is so important. She's really trying to put that onus back on the big tech companies. And that's what this new legislation is about as well. And it's also about more transparency for the tech companies. That's a key part of the legislation. So the onus should not just be on parents or schools, and certainly there should not be any blame. But the onus absolutely needs to be more on the tech companies. So that's why I welcome this legislation.
1: I want to play you a little bit of Matt Canavan, the Nationals leader, who spoke about these issues last week in relation to the school curriculum.
2: Look, I think we've got to have a deep, hard look at why young boys are attracted to this stuff online. It is terrible. It is toxic. But the reason, a big reason for that, in my view, is they're sick and tired of getting lectures about how bad men are at school. And so they go to other places. They're sick and tired of the feminisation of our curriculum.
1: What's your response?
0: I absolutely reject that this is about somehow demonising boys and young men. It's not at all. This is about supporting all young people to have healthy relationships, respectful relationships, to acknowledge and understand that sexual activity has to be consensual. This is

0: not just about blaming boys at all. This is about encouraging all young people to be good humans. It's basic human decency. And we can't blame teachers at all. Teachers are at the front line of this and they're doing an amazing job.
1: Hannah Tonkin, really good to talk to you this morning. We appreciate you coming in.
0: Thank you, Hamish.
1: That's the New South Wales Women's Safety Commissioner, Hannah Tonkin, there. Let me know your views on this. Let's continue the conversation after the news. The number's 1300 222 702. Whether it's the algorithm, whether it's the broader issue that we're facing here in Sydney, 1300 222 702. Cheng Lei is coming up very soon. You're going to hear from her ahead of her appearance on tonight's Australian Story. Plus, have you ever heard about the brain cliff? Something that happens as you age. Dr. Norman Swan's been writing about it. He'll be here to talk about saving your brain after the news at 9 o'clock.
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8: It's 9 o'clock. Good morning. Tony Matthews with ABC News. A mother who campaigned for healthcare reform following the death of her son says she is determined to turn grief into action for her community. Eloise Massa has announced she'll run as an independent in the seat of Manly at next year's state election. The seat is currently held by Liberal frontbencher James Griffin, who last week announced he'd retire at the next election. Mrs. Massa, who advocated for health reform after her two-year-old son, Joe, died in 2024 at Northern Beaches Hospital, says she'll campaign on a platform of love and joy.
9: So it is turning grief into activism to represent our community. It's a vocation. I could have gone the other way. I could have remained silent. But what change happens when we remain silent?
8: Communications Minister Annika Wells says tech companies should be held to safety standards in the way car and toy companies are. The federal government is preparing to unveil draft digital duty of care laws, which would allow people to opt out of social media algorithms and force companies to protect users from harm. The minister says the laws would introduce basic safety protections that social media companies have to follow.
10: We want to ask big tech and ensure that big tech identifies risks on their platform. We want to make big tech mitigate against those risks on their platform. And if they don't, we want them to face really significant penalties.
8: The Federal Treasurer says One Nation's plan to allow Australians to tap into their superannuation would leave people tens of thousands of dollars worse off in retirement. Under the minor party's proposal, renters or mortgage holders would be able to carve off a quarter of their compulsory 12% super payments for up to 3 years to assist with cost of living pressures. But Jim Chalmers has hit out at the policy, accusing One Nation of being anti-super.
11: One Nation are risky and dangerous when it comes to the financial situation of Australian workers. They don't like super because they don't support workers, and this announcement makes that really clear.
8: The Mining and Energy Union says extending Helensburgh's Metropolitan Mine until 2044 would provide significant certainty for its approximately 400 workers. Peabody is proposing 22 additional longwalls, allowing it to extract about 31 million tonnes of coal over another 12 years. District Secretary Andy Davey says the union supports the plan 100% and has offered to assist the company through the approval process.
12: This would be huge, not only for the workers but the community. Helensburgh is the oldest continuous mine being worked. The quality of coking coal that comes out there is the best in Australia. It's a tight-knit community at Helensburgh that have always had the support and the backing of the workers in Helensburgh.
8: Wollongong Greens councillor Deirdre Stewart says she's incredibly disappointed the expansion has been suggested.
13: There's no job of any kind, let alone a coal mining job, but there's no job of any kind that's worth having if you haven't got water to drink and to live with. And that's fundamentally what we're protecting here. We're trying to protect, you know, I want to see our water catchment protected.
8: At least five people have died after an Amazon Prime cargo plane overshot a runway in Miami. North America correspondent Cayman Gock reports.
7: Plumes of smoke billowed from the large aircraft as emergency responders rushed to the scene. The Amazon Prime cargo plane overran a runway at Miami International Airport, crashing into multiple vehicles on a nearby road. More than 60 fire and rescue units attended the scene, and several people were rushed to hospital. The incident caused a ground stop at the airport, delaying about 250 flights. The Federal Aviation Administration will now investigate the crash. Cameron Gock, ABC News.
8: And Tristan Lawrence has won golf's European Masters title in dramatic fashion, defeating England's Paul Casey on the fourth playoff hole in Switzerland. It was the South African's third European Masters title, placing him alongside late great Seve Ballesteros as the tournament's most successful champions. To the weather, showers developing along the coast, southern ranges, slopes and plains with the chance of an isolated thunderstorm along the coastal fringe of the Hunter. Sydney's weather, partly cloudy, the chance of showers more likely later in the day, a top of 22 degrees on the coast and 25 in the west. Right now it's 18 degrees on the coast. It's also 18 in Penrith. ABC News.
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0: This has been a huge issue for a long time. These algorithms are doing incredible damage, particularly to our young people, both boys and girls. So this new legislation will actually give users more control, more choice. I don't think at all it's censorship. I think quite the opposite.
1: That's Hannah Tonkin there, the state's Women's Safety Commissioner, talking to us right here on 702 Mornings about these new laws that would allow people to opt out of social media algorithms. What do you make of it? 1300 222 702 is the number. Do you regard this as censorship by government, or do you think it's the algorithms and the tech companies that are actually censoring what you see, read, hear? G'day, it's Hamish here. It is Monday the 7th of September. It's lovely to be back on the airwaves. Good morning to the Coasties as well joining us this hour. Hope it's a glorious morning on the Central Coast. We're going to talk more about the social media algorithms plus super in just a moment. Also coming up this half hour, Australian journalist Chung Lei was imprisoned in China for more than 1,000 days. Now she's rebuilding her career, reconnecting with her kids and tackling life, she says, with urgency. You're going to hear from her very soon. And then later, he's the human jukebox that is Diesel. He'll be here showing off some of his quite remarkable by-request skills ahead of his upcoming shows. He can pretty much perform whatever you want, literally off the cuff. He'll show off some of that incredible talent a little later this morning. Plus, if you're worried about the brain cliff that approaches as we age, you might want to listen to Dr. Norman Swan this morning. He'll be here at 9:45. He's been meeting what he calls cognitive super agers all over the world. They've got some tips for you on how to, you know, keep your brain lively as you age. That's all coming up. That's all ahead. First, though,
14: everything Sydney.
2: When it happens and you need to know, you'll hear it here.
14: 702 ABC Sydney.
2: Traffic.
1: John Pearson is here from the Transport Management Centre. Good morning, John.
17: Hi again, Hamish. At Belmore, part of Canterbury Road is closed citybound. That's due to a crash involving a motorcyclist just at Chapel Street. That a motorcyclist has been put into an ambulance and he's off and away to the nearby Canterbury Hospital. But part of that Canterbury Road is closed eastbound, so they're diverting around the block there. So do allow some extra travel time if you're heading towards the city there on Canterbury Road. At Auburn, a crash on Station Road just at Rawson Street. Emergency services are there also, so exercise some caution. On the central coast at Killarney Vale, slow going westbound currently on Wyong Road for the trip towards Tumby Road. No other real incidents happening on the central coast at the moment. Still some train delays on the T8 Airport and South Line due to an earlier police operation at Torella. Trains are running, but there are also some delays.

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4: I do have to say, that doco series is fantastic. I've watched the first two episodes, dying to watch the third. If you haven't caught it yet, it is up on ABC iView right now. 1300 222 702 is the number. We're talking about this proposal by the federal government to give you the option of turning off your social media algorithm. 1300 222 702 is the number. Adam's here from Maroubra. Good morning to you, Adam. What do you think?
5: Oh, g'day, Hamish. I've just been listening, and there's a lot of outsourcing of personal responsibility in all the calls, the bank and the sequence of calls you've had on. I think people should stump up a little bit more and take responsibility for what they're viewing and what their children are viewing.
4: Talk me through that.
5: Well, back in the day, if you didn't like a particular content on a TV station, what would you do? You'd change the channel. I've heard the word force used in nearly every one of the calls and speakers you've had on so far. No one is forcing people to watch social media. And I'd ask you, Hamish, if the government wanted to determine the mixture of content that you presented on your radio program, I think you'd probably have a problem with that.
4: And so do you think this is government censorship, as the coalition seems to be intimating?
5: I think in this day and age, we should try to outsource as little as possible to government. And in this, we're advocating for government to take control over our social media feeds. So, no, thank you.
4: So just explain to me, if you could, Adam, if the government's giving you the option to opt out or wants to enforce for you to have the right to opt out, how is that the government controlling what you're seeing?
5: It's a slippery slope, isn't it? Once you give...
4: Oh, come on. We can do better than slippery slope arguments here. How is that the government shaping what you see and read and hear?
5: Well, we certainly know where you stand now, Hamish, which isn't surprising. It's quite obvious where you stand on this. It is a slippery slope. I was going to say before you interrupted me, who determines what the base platform is? Because that's what this is about. There is an opt-in and an opt-out. The one that you opt out of, who determines what that feed looks like? Mm. And if it's in the hands of the government, then, like I say, if
4: so
5: your
4: who,
5: show...
4: So, Adam, who's determining... Adam, who's determining what you see through the algorithm at the moment?
5: If I could just make this point, Hamish, if the government wanted to determine the baseline of the content of your particular program, would you have a problem with that?
4: Certainly would, but yeah. Under the legislation in Australia, they can't. And I don't think that's the proposal that they're putting forward here. My question to you is, who determines how the algorithm works right now?
5: Every media organisation has an algorithm of content.
4: But my question to you is, who determines the algorithm on the tech platforms?
5: Exactly the same way. The content owner gets to determine what the algorithm is, much like you get to decide what goes into your show every day, which is a very clear bias in the way you present your show. Same with social media outlets.
4: I don't have time to challenge you on that today, Adam, but you're obviously welcome to put forward your view.
5: Hamish, you should be letting people have their views.
4: What are you doing right now, Adam?
5: Right now I'm driving.
4: But aren't you expressing your view on the radio?
5: I am, but I'm curious, when you're an ABC presenter, are you meant to be challenging the callers or letting them have their say?
4: Well, it's not just a platform to say whatever you like. I challenge callers when they're pushing an argument.
5: Hamish, you only challenge certain callers, let's be honest.
4: All right. Well, you're welcome to your view. I try to do it as fairly as possible, but you're very welcome to your view, Adam. Have a great day.
5: We all know where you stand.
4: Okay.
5: Thank you.
4: 1300 222 702 is the number. Ray is here from Kingsgrove. Good morning to you.
6: Morning, Hamish. You're welcome to challenge me and my views. I just wanted to say that I've learned to play the algorithms at their own game. My teenagers and I send each other reels. We've got a family group where we share funny ones, and sometimes we'll sit together at night and scroll through them. But amongst the funny ones, I'll strategically slip in reels about feminism and anti-racism and equality, respectful relationships, all of those. So that, because even if they watch a meaningful portion of them,

0: And some of these reels are 20 seconds. So even if they watch 10 seconds, it influences then what they start to receive. Or I'll strategically ask for them, because what really helps is engagement on their end. So if they share or save, and I'll say, oh, guys, for work, I need anything you guys come across, you know, on anti-racism, we're doing something at work, can you send them to me? And so I'm a bit sneaky that way.
1: So they can I ask you to respond to a bit of what Adam was saying there, though, about personal responsibility with this stuff? Like, if you're worried about what your son is seeing, you're saying he's a teenage son, why not get him off the platform altogether?
0: Because teenagers don't realise what's happening. It's very similar to the consent argument that we're hearing about. There's a reason why the age of consent is 16, because a 14-year-old who thinks they're consenting just doesn't have the cognitive capacity to fully understand what they're consenting to. So this is the same with the algorithms. It is not in their choice. It's heavily influenced by the media tech company. So, I don't agree with what the previous caller was saying. I think it's not that simple as turning it off. And especially for teenagers, this is their life.
1: Well, it certainly has consequences for a lot of them. Maria, thanks very much for getting in touch this morning. You're listening to Mornings on 7.02. It is 15 minutes past nine.
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6: 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I am answering people's questions.
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8: Yeah, of course I'm paying home, mate. 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
2: You know what, Hamish? I haven't had a day off all year.
1: You're listening to Mornings on 7.02. It is time to talk politics. Susan Templeman is the Labor MP for Macquarie here in Sydney, and Samantha Maiden is the political editor for news.com.au. The algorithms are certainly a lively topic. Good morning to you, Sam. What's
9: Good
1: the government?
9: Good morning.
1: Is the government wading into censorship here?
9: Oh, you're talking to me, Willis? Yes. What about Adam earlier? He was absolutely fuming, Hamish.
1: Well, I guess I did push him a little bit, but I to be fair, I try and do it, you know, around the houses.
9: Oh, don't be so defensive. I was just saying that Adam got up in the morning and he put on his cranky pants and then he went on a drive and he was absolutely smoking with fury. Look, I'll give you an answer as a parent rather than a political journalist. Your earlier caller, when you were saying, oh, if you get your teenagers off it, well, good luck with that one, Hamish. I don't know if you've ever met teenagers, but they can be rather kind of creative in terms of accessing social media, even though they're not meant to. And I love the idea of hilariously slipping in, kooky things into the algorithm by sending your children, I don't know, I send my daughter baking recipes, so I don't know what that's going to do to the algorithm. But the thing is, look, I can honestly say from my children, more my boys than my daughter and their friends, that they have been absolutely fed this cesspit of manosphere, anti-women, anti-feminist, women are lying about being sexually assaulted, they're all making it up. And it is causing incredible damage out there. And it almost starts to make you a bit paranoid about what the point of this is, if there's sort of like foreign influence to sow kind of I don't know, like civil kind of unrest. I know that sounds bonkers, but like it is so disturbing, some of the things you hear coming out of teenagers' mouths. And look, it's a free country. We're allowed to have different views on this stuff, but they are just fed this absolute thing that is designed to kind of take us back to like the 1950s or something. It's really weird, and it's way more pervasive than people think. And if you've got teenagers, you're probably a bit closer to understanding what's going on.
1: But Susan Templeman, is this then an acknowledgement that your under 16s ban hasn't actually worked? Because
10: I know,
1: you know, like the reality is that people getting in touch today are talking about their teenagers, presumably some of them, many of them under 16. I certainly know of it in my own friendship circles. The parents just cannot get them off these platforms. Did you mess up the delivery of that policy? Now you're trying to catch up with another one.
9: Okay, this is about tackling a bunch of issues, and I've got to tell you, the rubbish that I get on my social media, I would love to be able to control the algorithm somehow to go back to what it was when it started.
1: But can I just take Adam's side in this argument for a moment?
9: Yes.
1: Why not?
9: Adam needs support.
1: Okay.
9: You've been brutalising him, Hamish.
1: Why not get off it, Susan? Like, when I was hosting Q&A, genuinely, personally, I couldn't cope. It was horrific. And it was during COVID. It was when the world went pretty crazy and a heap of stuff came at me. And, you know, it caused me a pretty serious mental health situation. And so I just shut it all down and I've sort of never looked back. And I guess I do wonder a little bit why more people don't do that.
9: Well, I still think social media has some really good uses. We had a massive storm go through my electorate on Saturday night, and yesterday I was able to post updates that got to tens of thousands of people about Endeavour Energy, the work they were doing, about Telstra. I've used it in disasters to reach people who would not necessarily ring my office or have subscribe to my newsletter, but to be able to give really immediate things. So go back to where it started. It had a really useful function and remains so today, but we don't have control as users of what's there. I feel very privileged that, in fact, my staff do a lot of the vetting of comments, but the comments are disgusting in so many ways, yet in there are genuine issues that people want to raise and don't know another way to do it. So it's about trying to bring some control back. And I think about it, you know, it wasn't that long ago when we first used it and we saw these great benefits in connecting, in being able to keep in touch with your grandkids.
1: But the product did change, right? Like that period you're talking about is when you connected with people and you saw what they posted. Now it's something different.
9: Well, that's why we want to say give people control so they can make choices about what they see and what they don't.
1: I want to go back to Sam, but can I just be clear on this? Do you acknowledge that the under 16 ban hasn't really worked?
9: I think we've said that it's worked for a bunch of kids and there's been thousands of accounts that have been done away with, but there's still work to do to provide even greater protections and make it harder. And this really goes to the responsibility of these social media platforms. They do have a duty of care to protect kids under 16 and, quite frankly, to protect all of us who are users, who are willingly using their product, that we are not subject to harms and influences that we haven't asked for.
1: Sam Maiden, why do you think the government's going for opt out rather than opt in? Clearly, some people are saying, look, that'd be the obvious approach. If you're going to do this, you're going to irritate them anyway. Why not go a bit harder?
9: Yeah, look, I don't know the answer to that. It's interesting, though, as well, when you talk about teenagers. I mean, my two sons are like 17 and 18, so they can let 1,000 flowers bloom in the world of TikTok if they want to. I think sometimes as they get older, they are less into it. But, you know, it's interesting. I mean, my daughter, who is a bit younger, she's 15, I sort of see a real shift in her and some of her friends that they are kind of just trying to withdraw from it, which I think is really interesting. And I wonder if that is going to be a bit of a cultural shift. It's not necessarily linked to the ban. Like I'm sure if my daughter wanted to get on TikTok, she would. But what I'm trying to say is I think that sometimes there is a shift that's going on, and part of that social media ban is part of that conversation and part of the idea of people recognising that maybe it's better to get out in the sunshine.
1: It's 24 minutes past nine. You're listening to Mornings on 702. Susan Templeman is the Labor MP for Macquarie. Sam Maiden is the political editor for news.com.au. Do you both mind if I just take a caller? Anton's here from the Central Coast, just on some of the stuff you've been saying. He's got an interesting take on it. Susan, we didn't ask you beforehand, so I just want to check you're okay with that.
9: Yep. Yep. Absolutely.
1: Anton's here. Good morning. What do you want to weigh in on?
10: Hey, good morning. I just wanted to give my two cents on why I believe the Manosphere content is seeping into the For You pages of Gen Z. I'm a Gen Z. I'm 18 years old. And I personally haven't experienced it on my For You page, but I know people that have gone down that pipeline. And I have to say, it definitely stems from spending so much time in isolation on the internet in COVID, because it kind of facilitates that narcissist side of your brain when you're on the internet. You know, you can't see anyone's emotions, so you don't really care.
1: Mm.
10: And I what I feel is when people like problematic people like, I don't know if you've heard of like Ben Shapiro and Charlie Kirk and all that, they come with solutions to like this made up problem of like the kind of male loneliness epidemic.
1: Mm. So Ben Shapiro is a conservative podcaster in the States. He does stuff with Megyn Kelly and is sort of probably a bit more traditional Republican than Trump.
10: Yeah.
1: Anton, I wonder whether you could just offer us a perspective as an 18-year-old bloke, given everything Sam and Susan have been talking about. Like, what sort of stuff are you hearing from other young blokes your age about what they're, I guess, getting into on the social media platforms?
10: I can see like a definite turn to like the alt-right in a lot of my peers. Like some of the stuff they're saying is borderline Nazi ideology, and it's kind of terrifying to hear.
1: And do you counter it? Do you come back at them, or how do you approach it?
10: I counter it as often as I can, but unfortunately it's one of the issues where you're existing in an echo chamber, which is your For You page. So all the validation that you're getting is essentially coming from your own ideas that are just being fed back into you.
1: Mm. When you say your For You page, what do you mean by that?
10: Just algorithms. So For You pages, like on Instagram, you scroll and it's the For You page is the algorithm that decides what video comes up next.
1: And do you think in your mind, is this linked to the way young women are being treated in our society?
10: 1,000%, 1,000%, without a doubt.
1: Anton, really, really appreciate you calling in this morning. Susan Templeman, it's kind of chilling listening to that.
9: I'm so grateful that Anton rang and shared that, because that is the feedback that you get, not usually put quite as articulately as that. That was really well said. And this shows you that this is serious stuff, that we have a responsibility as a government to take action, and the social media platforms have an absolute responsibility to be held accountable, and to, this is what the duty of care is. It won't be perfect. People will still be able to seek things out and make choices, but let's at least give our kids, but also older people, a fair shot here at not having their lives infiltrated by this sort of stuff.
1: Sam Maiden, does the stuff Anton's been saying, does that ring true in terms of what you hear amongst your son's cohort?
9: Oh, look, not so much the outright Nazi stuff, but there's just, I mean, like, I'm sure that stuff's around. It's more what I notice is about there's a lot of really misogynist stuff online parading as common sense. And it's really kind of, you know, this sort of idea that, women have buyer's remorse and they're having sex and then they're saying that they've been sexually assaulted later, right?
1: Mm-hmm.
9: And, you know, if I've ever heard young men talk about that stuff, I've kind of said, well, hang on, like, if something like that has occurred, you weren't there, I weren't there, you don't know what's happened, right? And to then assert that there's some sort of data in the field that says that the majority of women are kind of making it up. I've definitely heard that kind of view from teenage boys, which I just find so kind of interesting, because, of course, there are going to be cases where which different things have occurred, and, you know, there may be cases where that is an argument that's made in court or whatever, right? But to assert that the majority of women are engaging in consensual sex and then changing their mind after the event is kind of wild, and that idea, and there's a lot of videos online that kind of support this idea. They'll get, like, I saw one the other day where there was women and men lined up at some something in like a Westfield. It wasn't like, I think it was American, but it was like a sort of mall. And the woman sort of bumps into this guy and then turns around and says, I'm being assaulted. And clearly she's the aggressor. And that bizarre video in some US mall is then used to promote the idea that women are always making it up.
1: Mm.
9: And it's, yeah, like it's not data, right? It's, yeah, it's really alarming. And then, you know, you'd link that together with pornography. Like, obviously, there's not out-and-out porn on TikTok, or not that I'm aware of, but not that I've gone looking for it. But then you link that to, you know, the violent porn, the discussion that has happened after the tragic incident in Sydney recently with the 16-year-old who was strangled, and there was speculation.
1: We have lost the line to Canberra there, midpoint for Sam, but I guess we are aware of what she was talking about, that very tragic circumstance on the northern beaches involving a 16-year-old girl. Some of the indications from police, whether they were investigating whether it was related to a strangulation act during consensual sex, but obviously that's an active police matter at the moment, and all the usual caveats around that, of course. Look, it's been a really interesting conversation this morning about the algorithms, about the option of opting out or opting in. Happy to continue this conversation with you. The number's 1-300-222-702. Adam, obviously, his call's got a lot of reaction, saying that he feels I'm not fair and he knows where I stand on this. I'll be totally upfront about it. If you want to challenge what I'm saying, if you don't think I'm being fair, you're very welcome to ring in. This is your platform. It's your space. That's what we're here for, and I'm always up for the conversation. So do get in touch. 1-300-222-702. Very much looking forward to our conversation with Norman Swan in the next half hour. He's been writing about something called the brain cliff, you know, something that approaches as we age. And he's been meeting super agers, you know, people that cognitively stay really young right into their 90s, even past 100. So we're going to talk about that very soon. If you've got a question on keeping your brain healthy and young, get in touch. Right now, though, the news headlines with Tony Matthews at 9:31. Good morning.
11: Hello, Hamish. A mother who led a campaign to have Sydney's Northern Beaches Hospital transitioned back into public hands has announced she'll run for state parliament. Eloise Massa and her husband Danny advocated the change following the death of their two-year-old son Joe in 2024 after a series of administrative errors during his treatment at the hospital. Now Mrs. Massa plans to run as an independent candidate for the Liberal-held seat of Manly at next year's state election. The Federal Treasurer says One Nation's plan to allow Australians to tap into their superannuation would leave people tens of thousands of dollars worse off in retirement. Under the minor party's proposal, renters or mortgage holders would be able to carve off a quarter of their compulsory 12% super payments for up to 3 years to assist with cost of living pressures. There's been a major data breach involving the widely used online maths learning program MathSpace, potentially exposing the personal data of more than 1 million school students, their parents and school staff around the country. MathSpace has admitted that unauthorised access to its systems began as early as August the 10th. And Iran's top negotiator has threatened the United States with heavier and more painful attacks in the future if it continues to strike Iran. Sydney's weather, partly cloudy, the chance of showers more likely later in the day, a top of 22 degrees on the coast and 25 in the west. The UV index is predicted to reach 5, with sun protection recommended from 9 till 2:30 this afternoon. Cloudy tomorrow, the slight chance of a shower and 19, a possible shower Wednesday and 20 degrees. The slight chance of a shower Thursday and 19, fine on Friday 21 and Hamish sunny for the weekend.
1: What do you do to keep your brain healthy and active? And do you do any puzzles or any of those things that you sort of read about that are good for your brain?
11: I don't. I come to work with you, Hamish, and keep up with my family, and I'm kind of running through the week and that's it. But I was talking to my beautiful mum-in-law on the weekend, and she's part of University of the Third Age.
1: Oh, yeah.
11: She's 85. She's learning the cha-cha, and she does this marbles program, and I thought, I need to be more involved and I need to do more things like that, because you do take it for granted that your marbles are working quite well.
1: Yeah.
11: She said it really challenges her.
1: I like the idea of the cha-cha. Maybe we should do a bit of cha-cha lesson together.
11: in our lunch break.
1: Yeah. You with your tub of hummus in the morning. I'll put the music on.
11: That could be messy.
1: Tony, thank you very much. Norman Swan coming up in a few minutes. He's been meeting cognitive super agers, as in people that just keep their brain young and healthy and alive and fit well into their 90s, even past

0: a century. If you're one of those people, get in touch. We'd love to hear how you do it. Maybe you've got a question for Norman Swan about how to keep your brain active and young. 1300 222 702.
1: 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Big hits.
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1: Big moments.
2: What about that? Unbelievable.
1: T20. One Day Internationals. 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
0: We've been talking about social media algorithms giving you the option to opt out of them. Peter's here from Padstow. Very good morning to you, Peter.
4: Hi, guys. Sorry about the background noise and outside. Look, I think there's a word that's been forgotten in this debate, and that's not just social, it's social media. Now, what should happen, in particularly in a country like Australia, is we should consider reclassifying these organisations as publishers, which is what they are. The word platforms is completely amorphous. It doesn't mean anything. In technology, it's kind of about the way you launch apps, but they're not platforms, they're publishers. And if your organisation did what they did, you'd be off air and probably sued. And I don't. So, in other words, the person who actually uploads the information, yes, they're responsible. Is the organisation that allows them to put it on their site? Yes, they're responsible. Exactly the same way as ACMA does with other companies. And it's a shame we don't consider this.
0: Yeah, this all goes back to something they call Section 230, the Communications Decency Act in the States, and the way that's shaped everything that's happened on the internet ever since. It was actually passed in 1996, yeah, right back at the beginning. But it's given platforms this ability to call themselves platforms instead of publishers. And clearly that's having a big impact on our world today. Peter, thanks very much for getting in touch. Dan's here from Como. Good morning to you.
5: Good morning, Hamish.
0: Now, you have a very interesting job and as a result, a very interesting algorithm. Tell me, please.
5: Yeah, my algorithm's all over the place. I work in film and have to research and source props and set dressing pieces for a whole variety of different things. So, my algorithm shows one day it could be weddings, the next day it could be military weapons or hot air balloons or horse saddles, mining equipment, kids' parties, Japanese flowers, all sorts of stuff. So it's pretty interesting, but it's definitely tuned into whatever I'm looking for.
0: Yeah, I see. So you do find that once you look for one of those things, then you get you get bombarded with more of it.
5: Yeah, usually for about 2 weeks. If I've got a whole day searching for one particular genre for about 2 weeks, I'll get bombarded with stuff.
0: Yeah, so this is like me being radicalised by Dolly Parton on YouTube.
5: Yeah, exactly. Yeah, well, you've got 2 weeks, so look forward to it. Dolly.
0: I'm very happy with that. Thanks for getting in touch this morning, Dan. 1300 222 702 is the number. It's 22 minutes to 10.
2: Ollie into the open court for a winner. Curls it around the post.
6: Chipping up in the air. Could be caught. It's got a bit off.
2: Right over the top of one, and he's able to score the try.
7: This game on here.
2: That will ignite the crowd.
8: The champions stand up when it counts most.
0: Bridget Murphy is here to talk us through what was a pretty big weekend of sport. Very good morning to you, Bridge.
9: Hello, Hamish.
0: So let's start with the league. Penrith, fourth minor premiership in 7 years. Here's Ivan Cleary after the game.
10: Yeah, it's still like so cool to get a trophy, and after, you know, a long season to be sitting at the top is, feels really good.
0: Yeah, must feel really good. Pretty impressive.
9: Oh, absolutely impressive. And I love how Ivan Cleary is just so used to these moments that he's like, yeah, it's so cool. Whereas other teams in this point in the league would be crying and so emotional over this feat to finish the regular season at the top of the ladder. But Penrith, you know, they know what they're doing at this time of year, 38-10 victory over the West Tigers. And of course, if you're a Warriors fan, oh, commiserations, because just missed out on a minor premiership only by points differential. So it was razor thin at the top of the ladder for who was going to be taking home the minor premiership. But now, Hamish, we go into almost a whole new competition with finals upon us this week.
0: I wonder if you can observe something in the on-field play of a side like Penrith, given that record over the last 7 years. Does it produce a particular kind of maturity, I guess, in the way they approach the high-pressure moments?
9: Well, I think as well, the thing with Penrith, because they have had player turnover. So they've got, you know, their senior players that have been as part of this, you know, we call it the dynasty of Penrith at the moment. You know, your Nathan Cleary's, your Isaiah Yeo's, Brian To'o, that have been there now for a number of years. But there has been that turnover. I think the thing with Penrith is just their system. Whatever is going on with how Ivan Cleary manages this club as a whole, you know, bringing up different players, developing them at the right time, it does show in these high pressure moments, because, you know, we're talking, you know, 26, 27 rounds of this competition. To be performing highly at the end of it is incredible. You know, we've seen so many other sides going down with injuries, ill discipline, team changes. And you just watch a side like Penrith and they just are as cool as a cucumber out on the field, and they get out there, they do their job, and they get it done. So they are going to be dangerous in this finals campaign, I think.
0: I've got to tell you, Bridger, I've been a little bit sceptical, well, maybe healthily sceptical, about the power of this idea of rugby league diplomacy in the Pacific. But I was in the Pacific last week and the Warrior fever was unbelievable.
9: Yeah, I know it'll be hurting over there at the moment with the Warriors missing out. But of course, they are playing finals. They will be playing on Saturday, a home final in Auckland up against the Dolphins. So second v third. It's going to be huge if the Warriors can really progress through this finals campaign, and even bigger if they can reach a grand final. They have played a grand final before, but unfortunately lost. So if they secure a maiden premiership, I will be fighting my ABC Sport colleagues to be the journo that gets to go over to go it. I'll do anything. I'll push, I'll shove. Oh, I'm happy I won't end friendships, but I'll come close. I'll come close.
0: We'll let Ariana Levy know and procure friend Paul.
9: Yeah, they're my nemesis.
0: Professional relationship that you have may be on the line as a result of this. Now, listen, we've got to talk the Swans. Like, I can't even begin to sort of comprehend what happened on the weekend, given everything that's happened over the last little while.
9: Yeah.
0: I mean, this was a pretty extraordinary result.
9: Yeah, absolutely. And, you know, of course, this comes off the back of all of the controversies, the situations, everything that has stemmed from the alleged incident at the Pullman Hotel. And, you know, stepping down that amount of players, when you think about this in a sport context, I mean, even the chairman of the club said, you know, it essentially could be a write-off of their season. It's going to be difficult from here in terms of securing results. So to have come out and defeated, you know, have even just secured a victory is incredible. So, you know, five straight victories now for the Swans. They're in second on the ladder, 72 competition points. Fremantle in first at 76 competition points. Pretty fantastic stuff from the Sydney Swans. However, of course, it kind of bittersweet with their skipper Callum Mills. Likely season over coming into this really crucial finals period.
0: Yeah, so an ACL rupture by the looks of things. Here's Callum Mills speaking to Channel 7 after the game.
7: We wanted to build some respect back, and the way we turned up tonight, the way we fought was, it was Bloods-like, and I'm so proud of the group.
11: It seems also unfair that you go down like this in this final today.
7: It is what it is. It is what it is. I'm just so proud to be a part of this group. That was a special win. Sitting on the bench and being a part of it was incredible. And I hope everyone here that felt it today feels the same, because, I'm really proud to be a Swan.
0: Okay. Interesting to hear that last line there, given everything that's gone on recently, Bridget. How did the Swans and the Giants AFLW teams go?
9: Yeah, unfortunately, both losses on the trot for the Swans women. They did lose out to the Western Bulldogs 60-33. They are at fifth, though, on the AFLW ladder. So that's a bit of a, you know, kind of comfort point. They are in that top eight. Not so great for the GWS Giants. They lost to the Brisbane Lions 55-24, and they now sit at 14 from 18 teams. So a lot of work to do for GWS for the women's competition.
0: And the Diamond League, finally, the Athletics underway. How are the Aussies doing there?
9: Yes, over in Brussels. So they're overseas at the moment. Huge win for Eleanor Patterson. She won the women's high jump at the final in Brussels. An incredible feat there. She kind of always has this friendly rivalry with fellow Aussie Nicola Oleschlagers. Nicola finished at third, so still, you know, podium finishes for both of our Aussie high jumpers. Jess Hull was third in the women's 1500 metres. And also, you know, it's another kind of gold medal after

0: Eleanor Patterson's victory. That came after Cameron Myers had a victory in the men's 1500 metres on the opening night. So some big success in this massive athletics competition over in Brussels.
1: Bridge, some feedback from Paul in Haberfield on the league. Spencer from the Roosters, definitely not cool as a cucumber on the weekend.
0: He's the exception from the Roosters. but, you know, that kind of oomph, let's call it that, very, very advantageous coming into a finals campaign. So, Spencer, if you can keep a little bit of cool but keep the passion in there, he'll be crucial.
1: Bridget Murphy, thanks very much. We'll see you next week.
0: Thank you.
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5: With Dr. Norman Swan.
1: A special edition of Health Today because Dr. Norman Swan is about to release a new book. The Brain Cliff outlines the science of brain aging, strategies for staging off cognitive decline. And as part of this, Norman's been interviewing these cognitive super agers all over the world. Norman, good morning. What's a cognitive super ager?
6: Well, cognitive superager is somebody, what I've done is interviewed people in their 90s and 100s, the oldest person being 110. But the definition is probably more like somebody who's in their 80s and beyond, who is performing cognitively more like somebody in midlife. And then when you do a brain scan on them, their brains look similar to the, you know, the brains of somebody in midlife. Normal brain aging would tend to thin out the gray matter in your brain, and you get these things called white matter intensities, little white spots in the brain. And you can tell. So you've got younger brains physically and younger brains cognitively.
1: So I don't want to give away the game on this yet because I want to hear from some of our listeners about the things they're doing to try and keep their brains healthy. Before you reveal all in terms of what you found and with the common features of these people, all of whom have very, very different kinds of lives, but let's hear from some wonderful 702 listeners first. James is here from Thornleigh. Very good morning to you, James. What do you do?
7: I play bridge. And I teach people to play bridge.
1: Okay.
7: And I do puzzles. And of course, I do some exercise like walking and physio and so on.
1: And do you mind me asking your age, your age range?
7: I'm only 88.
1: Only 88, good. Still
6: just a slip of a thing.
1: Sprightly. And do you reckon this stuff makes a difference for you, James?
7: I think it does. But look, I have no scientific evidence. It just seems to me that if you exercise your brain, it's like exercising your muscles.
1: Yeah, okay. James, thanks for getting in touch this morning. 1-300-222-702 is the number. Andrew's here on a boat in Pittwater. How are things out on the water this morning, Andrew?
8: Good morning to you both. It's lovely down here, I can tell you. I've got my head upside down tinkering with engine parts, which is probably destroying my brain, but it's very pleasant.
1: So what have you taken up in your mid-60s that's helping your brain, do you reckon?
8: So I've always been fairly active with sport and other bits and pieces, and I've been practising martial arts for a long, long time. And just recently, the last few years, I've moved across to, well, I'm still doing karate, but I've been doing this thing called Okinawan Kobe Jitsu, which is the study of traditional Japanese weaponry. So it's physical, but it's mentally quite taxing. Well, I'm finding it quite taxing as well. So there's a lot of patterns and choreographed techniques and things we have to constantly learn and repeat. And I find that is a good way of keeping body parts moving and also using my brain a lot more.
1: And could you, before we get to some of the answers from Norman, is there, like, are you able to draw the link between the activity and the brain?
8: I knew you would ask that, Hamish. I can't. I don't know how to qualify it. I'm hoping Norman can. But I figure, a measure will be when I forget too much, I can't repeat, or I don't learn in the same path as I have in the past. And that's an indicator. But so far, so good. And I just think as I continue, I mean, your previous caller made me feel so young, but I sort of feel as I continue with this, it doesn't have the same physical impact as karate does, but I can still do a bit of the physical work and just keep the brain cells ticking over.
1: Okay, Norman Swan.
6: So they, you know, those two colours ring all the bells, really. So when you, let me just go back to some basics here before I talk about the cognitive superagers. And this is, so you've had Henry Bernardi on the show, and Henry Bernardi talks quite rightly and done amazing work on healthy heart, healthy brain. It turns out that what's also true is healthy brain, healthy heart. So the brain runs everything. And some of the things you do for your heart actually have a direct effect on the brain independent of the heart. And what happens when you get older? So when you're younger and you're doing a routine thing that you might have been trained to do, you're thinking with one probably little part of your brain in your cerebral cortex on one side of your head. And then come back 10 or 15 years later, you're doing it just as well, maybe even better. But in fact, it's spread to the other side of the brain as well. So you're using more of your brain to do the same task, but you're doing it just as well. It's called scaffolding. And then a little bit later, it moves to the frontal cortex, to the front of your brain. So your brain scaffolds as you get older. So people who are doing really well in later life have really good brain scaffolding. They've done stuff that actually scaffolds the brain. So bridge, for example, complex activity. You're thinking, you're counting, you're relating to your partner, you're looking at the behavior of the other people. If you're in a bridge club, it's often with strangers. Interacting with strangers, social connection really tests you, and tests you more than interacting with your family. And teaching others, so you're teaching strangers, you're integrating your information, passing that on. Brain, and so the complex martial arts is exactly what was described, is that it's stretching your brain. So you hear use it or lose it. In fact, it's more than use it or lose it. It is just like physical exercise. So if you want to strengthen your muscles and you've never done it before, you start with 2 kilo weights, 4, 6, you progress. You've always got to be stretching your brain so that you're exercising it.
1: Andrew, I'm curious, because obviously you're describing the fact that you've always been fairly physical and this is a physical activity. Yeah. Has it been a mental challenge for you to do it, to learn this?
8: It has, but not too intimidating. I mean, I've got a habit of learning these things anyway over the years, but it's just very, very different. There's different weapons we sort of tinker and play with. My wife is convinced I'm spiralling headlong into lunacy out in the front lawn practicing with these things, but I think that
1: your brain's in good shape, but you look crazy.
8: And I've long since worried about that.
6: Here's the other thing, Andrew, that will help you settle your mind here. I suppose that's the right word to use, phrase to use. Is that the other thing that encourages brain scaffolding is you need brain plasticity. You need your brain to be plastic to develop new neural networks as you get older. So you're stretching your brain with the cognitive element of the exercise. But physical exercise itself induces brain plasticity. So you think about it as just being good for your heart, but it actually directly affects the brain and encourages new neural networks.
1: Andrew, thanks very much for getting in touch this morning. Enjoy your day on glorious pit water. We're all dead envious.
6: Jealous. Yes.
8: That'll be easy. Thank you both. Thank you.
1: It's 7 minutes to 10 on 702 Mornings. Dr. Norman Swan is here. We're talking about healthy brain aging. His new book is called The Brain Cliff. It's out tomorrow. Before we get to some of the answers, Norman, the common features that you discovered with these super ages, I wanted to bring Anne in from Cremorne, because she's actually called us about the conversation we were having on the algorithm earlier. But a few people have gotten in touch to talk to you, Norman, about whether social media is useful or helps, because a lot of people are using it, particularly as they age. Good morning to you, Anne. Tell me about your situation and which of these tech platforms you use.
9: Well, I use Instagram, and I find it feeds me a lot of the stuff politically that I'm interested in, but also dogs. There is a downside. I'm spending a lot of money donating to dog charities, but I do love the algorithm. But of course, it's shaped because of what I follow. But I'm guessing with younger people, they get fed stuff they look at it and then they get more of it.
1: Yeah. So Norman, I wonder if you could make an observation about this sort of information.

0: engagement. What is that doing to our brain?
1: One of the chapters in the Brain Cliff I've called Digital Dementia. And so people believe that, which is different actually from Anne's story, because Anne, you know, believes it's cognitively stimulating, and it sounds as if it is. So people, but people believe that, you know, when was the last time you actually thought about how you get from central Sydney to Parramatta, rather than just use Google Maps? And so are we atrophying part of our brain that we once used? And there actually is very little evidence for that. In fact, the evidence goes the other way, that people who are using digital technologies, I'm putting social media to one side for the moment, actually have better cognitive function. And that allows for this thing called reverse causation, because some people who are using it have got better cognitive function to start with. But if you remove them from the statistics, there seems to be a correlation between using digital technologies and better cognitive function. And it's called cognitive unloading. And we've always done it. We've had notebooks, we've aid memoirs, and so on. And it looks as though we're simply using these things like Google computing and so on as an add-on to amplify our brain function. And when they've done studies of this, looking at fact retention, it seems that, you know, so kids don't, you know, kids say in America don't remember baseball scores anymore, but they know where to look them up. And we've transferred fact learning to where to find the facts. And this research showed that if you actually tell people you're not going to be able to go to Google or your sources, you're going to have to remember these facts. People are pretty good, so good at remembering facts. Now, this is different from AI and kids and social media, because when kids are using social media and not reading books, and you know they're not on the normal developmental track, it's not... Because cognitive reserve when you get into your 20s is really important for the rest of your life. And what we don't know is whether we are atrophying cognitive reserve with the use of AI and spending too much doom scrolling early on in life.
0: So you met people all over the world. As you said, people in the 90s through past 100 with very different backgrounds, very different lives, lifestyles even. What were the common features?
1: So they were all exercising, not necessarily in the gym, but they were all exercising. They all responded to stress the same way. It's not that they never had experienced stress. They had experienced a lot of stress in their lives. It's how they responded to it. They shrugged their shoulders and got on with it or solved the problem. They did not ruminate. Turns out the rumination is brain toxic. It affects the front part of your brain, which you need for that brain scaffolding.
0: Norman, I'm going to ruminate on this.
1: I didn't pick you for a ruminator, Hamish, but, you know, just got to be careful. And the other thing, so not a single person listening to us now will thank me for what I'm about to say. None of them drank.
0: Really? At all?
1: Pretty much. They had maybe drunk a little bit earlier on in life, but for the last couple of decades, pretty much not touched it.
0: Because Henry Bradati says a glass of wine is okay. Might be good. Yes,
1: it might be, but you wouldn't want to have much more than that probably. So that's the one thing I've changed since – two things I've changed since researching this book is I don't drink a lot of alcohol. I'll still drink, but not a lot. And I let my mind wander. And that's a topic for another day, but mind wandering turns out to be pretty good for your brain.
0: Kim is here from Newport. Good morning, Kim. What's the name of your club, please?
2: I belong to an old farts coffee group, fringe, which meets once a week, and we have one member of our group who is a 94-year-old ex-Qantas flight engineer who used to fly Constellations, and he's got the most remarkable memory and relates anecdotes and jokes with amazing detail, while I'm who's 20 years younger, can't even remember what I had for breakfast. And it brings me to the point that I guess the condition of our brains must be surely to do with substantially on, you know, what we're born with.
1: So just very briefly, because we're running out of time, genes, I do talk about genes in the Brain Cliff. Genes are important in terms of your cognitive function earlier on in life. But it turns out for the Brain Cliff that's going over into loss of memory, it's only 24% genetic. 75% is the environment and where you live, how you live.
0: Norman, it's lovely to chat to you as always. We'll see you next week. The new book is called The Brain Cliff. Thank you very much, Norman.
1: Thanks, Hamish.
0: You're listening to Mornings.